0: Coming to you from the heart of the nation, this is America at Night with McGraw-Milhaven.
1: All right, stay right there. We got lots more to get to. Bill is on the road. Bill Cleveland is on the road. He is somewhere over the rainbow. He's in Quincy, Illinois, so we will check in with him in just a few minutes. From the text line, is there a hockey game tonight? I don't know. We need to find out. Are the Canadians playing tonight? Richard, can you look that up for me and let me know if that's going on? The text line is alive and well. 1-844-2-McGraw. 1-844-262-4729. Somebody is very upset with me because I had the audacity to say that Roy Orbison is not very well known tonight. It's almost comical. I didn't mean to offend anybody. I didn't mean to offend anybody by saying Roy Orbison wasn't well known today. But the man died 40 years ago. Somebody is mad at me. In 2060, will anyone recall Shaboozy, Jelly Roll? Occasionally, a copy of Rolling Stone will appear in a library where I volunteer. There will be an article on someone who is characterized as a superstar. Who? Except that you have experienced something similar. Look, I love Roy Orbison. I didn't mean to offend Roy Orbison. I didn't mean to slight Roy Orbison. I just made mention that he wasn't well known today. The man died 40 years ago. He was beloved. He's well respected. But if you were to ask somebody in their 20s or 30s today, do you know Shaboozy? More people probably know the singer Shaboozy than Roy Orbison. More people know who Ben Affleck is today than who knows John Wayne. Doesn't mean John Wayne is any less relevant or any less wonderful. It just means that more people know who Ben Affleck is today as opposed to John Wayne. That's all. I didn't mean to offend you. You don't need to go off in a huff. You don't need to curse me out. Whoa. Holy mackerel. All right. Lots going on there. Tim says, don't forget the Traveling Wilburys. How could I forget the Traveling Wilburys? By the way, I love the Traveling Wilburys. Just absolutely love the I like that sort of singer, songwriter, guitar playing folk song. I really like that. The Bob Dylans of the world. I love Bob Dylan. I love Tom Waits. I love Larry McMurtry. You ever hear any Larry McMurtry? I think that's it, right? His father wrote all those,

All right, we're done. We're out of time. Stay tuned. Open phones next hour with phone calls, text messages, and everything else. Stay right there. Our executive director is Alex Hinton. Our engineer tonight is Richard Good. I'm McGraw-Milhaven. This is America at Night on Westwood One.

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0: What are you doing the rest of your life? If your answer to this question can't be anything else but loving her, congratulations. This is Barry from Barry's Jewelers, and if you're lucky enough to have found her, the hardest part is over. Finding that perfect diamond at Barry's is easy. So go ahead and ask her, what are you doing the rest of your life? If she answers spending it with you, visit us at Barry's Jewelers. Diamonds are what we know best. So now that you've found her, find Barry's Jewelers, where dreams really do come true.
1: 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And I did. Lean, right here. I did. I love this stuff. 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
3: We're at Red Eye Radio. He is Eric Carney, and I'm Gary McNamara, the president in China. I can tell you right now, it's going to be, well, there's a framework.
4: Yeah. The idea of basically with Rubio's involvement, the idea is put pressure on Iran for the Strait of Hormuz when it comes to China. Have China put pressure on Iran. Mm-hmm. I don't know if that's possible. I don't know if, first of all, I don't know if China's even willing to do that. So the visit to me was always about not just trade, but Iran. I think those two, were neck and neck for top priority. I don't know what's going to come of. I don't trust anything from China. I don't know anybody that would or should.
3: We'll get into some of the details, and then the whistleblower's testimony. We learned nothing new.
4: No, exactly.
3: we knew it all, what, 4 years ago, five years ago?
4: Yep.
3: Now,
4: yep.
3: It's good.
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0: We are Red Eye Radio. He's Eric Carlin. I'm Gary McNamara. Have you noticed that the left doesn't talk about we need to be like Sweden anymore? There's a reason.
1: Yeah.
0: There's a reason. Wall Street Journal had an article on it, and we'll get to that here in a little bit. Plus, we'll get to Bernie Sanders saying congratulations to Mayor Mamdani. He inherited a huge budget deficit, brought it down to zero, and still invested in child care, housing, and city infrastructure. When municipal governments stand with families, not corporations, blah, blah, blah, blah, blah, blah, blah. That went on for about an hour yesterday before he was absolutely blasted.
2: Yeah. How it actually happened.
0: I'm reading here from Ari Fleischer. What nonsense is this? Mamdani didn't do anything.
2: No.
0: All he did was change assumptions and projections. Mamdani is actually one of the least consequential mayors New York City has ever had. He actually does nothing except move his mouth. His socialist agenda lacks support, even in New York City. But you saw that, and we talked about this yesterday, New York kicking in another $8 billion. I had to tell my brother today, I said, well, he goes, Mamdani, he goes, did he really balance? I go, no, he's just taking more money from you.
2: Right, exactly. Like, you're paying for it upstate.
0: Yeah, the governor's making sure that you take care of New York City.
2: Yeah, congratulations.
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4: Charleston. ABC News, I'm Dave Packard. Two Republican challengers, Representative Julia Letlow and State Treasurer John Fleming, will advance to a runoff election in Louisiana's closely watched GOP primary. That, according to the Associated Press projection, it's a defeat for Senator Bill Cassidy, who had drawn the ire of President Trump. Cassidy becomes the first senator to lose a primary since 2017 and the first elected senator to lose one since 2012. President Trump posting on social media early Saturday that American-Nigerian forces executed a mission to eliminate ISIS leader Abu Bilal al-Minuki. Defense Secretary Pete Hegseth posting protecting Christians was part of the rationale for the operation. At a voting rights rally Saturday in Alabama, Democratic Senator Cory Booker accusing the Supreme Court of attacking the rights of black people.
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15: And I'm Gary McNamara along with Eric Harley. The tough job ahead for the new Fed chair coming up in just a minute.
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15: All right, so new Fed chair.
11: Yeah.
15: He's in.
11: He's in now as chair.
15: He's in as of yesterday, Fed chair.
11: March. So,
15: Does he take over now? Is it officially tomorrow that he takes over the 15th?
11: I think it is officially.
15: Oh, by the way, thanks to everybody on LinkedIn. Apparently, LinkedIn, you know, if you put in where you work and when you started, it promotes it. It's your anniversary.
11: Oh, okay. Yeah. That happens. Yeah.
15: As of, and I think I, it, you know, it, it started doing it a couple days ago, but, yeah, I was, I arrived in Dallas 26 years ago, the 12th, and I started on the air doing my local show at WBAP, 26 years ago tomorrow. Wow.
11: Yeah. Crazy.
15: So I've been here a long time.
11: Wow.
15: And I must say I've gotten used to the heat. It was a hot day yesterday.
11: Yeah.
15: And that was actually after I had to get some car work done. But after I got home in the afternoon, I actually was piddling around outside. I'm like, I like this heat.
11: Yeah.
15: It must not have been humid because I don't like the humidity. But I was, okay, this is all right. Summer. And then another 2 months from now, I'll be like, are we to middle of September or October yet?
11: Yeah. No. We're not even in the real heat just yet, but we're getting there.
15: But thank you to so many people, listeners and everything that follow me on LinkedIn that said, all of a sudden I'm like, why do I got so many responses on? This is LinkedIn.
11: Yeah.
15: I'm on LinkedIn once every, couple of years maybe.
11: Yeah.
15: And I just happened to hit, I'm like, what are all these responses? And it's like, oh, okay. It's like, congratulations on your anniversary.
11: Yeah. So, yeah, I get that every year.
15: For being here in Texas. Our anniversary for working together will be 21 years on July 15th.
11: Right. Yeah. 21. And my 30 year with this job is December of this year. 30 years. I remember Hal Jay, a great friend of mine and great morning host there at WBAP, our flagship, asking me the morning that my late co-host, Bill Mack, who started the all-night show on WBAP back in 69, retired from WBAP. On the air that morning, Hal asked me after our show, and I was sitting in with him, he asked me, so Bill has, you know, had been here 32 years. Are you going to be here 32 years? And it was just the quickest no I'd doing overnights 32 years. No. Well, I'm going to hit 30, and I hope I'm here for 32. I hope I'm here for 35. I'd love to be here for 40. I don't want to. I really don't want to give this up. The liberals are making it too hard. Every day they make it harder. I think that's going to be my conundrum, is that at some point we all retire. And at some point, I'll have to hang it up. You know, when I, you know, crack the mic and just keep screaming, you kids, get out of my yard. It's like, okay, time to give it up. And it's going to be so hard. That's going to be, I think the liberals are doing this on purpose, just to get back at me. It's a personal thing. But no, it's going to be the hardest thing to do, because who knows how insane it will be. By the way, who knows how insane it will be this July? Forget about years later when I retire.
15: You know, and you probably can relate to this. I remember a listener, this goes back a few years, coming up to me and saying, what does it feel like to be Gary McNamara?
11: Yeah, I've had people ask me the same thing. What does it feel like to be Gary McNamara?
15: Yeah. It's like, I blank stare. It's like,
11: I'll tell you, I can't get his credit cards to work. But
15: I have no idea.
11: Other than that,
15: answer that question. But yeah. What, you know, and I said, oh, you're talking about being a, you know, doing this, being a radio show host, podcaster, and doing this for a significant period of time. And the only answer that I had for him, and you may agree with this, you may not, I'm not sure.
11: Mm-hmm.
15: But the vast majority of my career, not that I didn't enjoy it, but the fact is, this is a very cutthroat tough business.
0: Yeah,
15: it is.
0: Yeah.
15: I mean, it's a very cutthroat, tough business. And the mindset, even if you're enjoying it, was survival.
0: Yeah.
15: And it wasn't until just a few years ago, it was working with you and getting to a certain point, which really began when you and I started doing, you know, you and I started working together. But really when, you'll probably agree with this, when it became Red Eye.
0: Yeah, right.
15: Which would have been...
0: In 2012.
15: In 2012. And
0: right.
15: A succession of management that we worked for that has shown absolute trust in us without question.
0: Yeah. Yeah.
15: And I was thinking the other day, really it's been about 13 years now where I've had the most fun. And the mindset is completely different because you learn after, you know, year after year after year after year of the pressure doesn't matter anymore. You've dealt with it for such a long time.
0: Right. Yeah.
15: But for such a long time, you're just attempting to survive.
0: Yeah.
15: The next week, the next month, the next rating book, whatever.
0: Mm-hmm.
15: Not that it wasn't enjoyable, but the focus was completely different. And
0: yeah.
15: And that's why, because when I first came on this show, and I told the story, this is my goal is to stay a year. And mm-hmm. my goal was get national radio show experience and then catapult to something else. I'm not going to stay with this doofus, Eric.
0: Yeah. That was my goal, too, for you to stay a year. I had that written in my contract, no more than 1 year. Gary can stay no more than 1 year. Okay, fine.
15: Oh, so we were in agreement on
0: that. Yeah.
15: And... And we knew within a week, didn't we? It was really a week where we knew we had something. We can't explain why. We didn't know why we had a chemistry. I don't think I've ever attempted to analyze it. And
0: I had friends in radio, and we tried with one of those friends off the air, the best chemistry and very funny. And we tried to work together on the air, didn't fly. And we were still good friends today. It just didn't work. You can't create that kind of chemistry. It just kind of has to be there.
15: And just so
0: especially when we're doing what we do here.
15: And when we were, and it was really, it was Bob Schomper's idea to put us together.
0: Yeah, right. We blame him.
15: No, I think I told him a couple months ago, the best thing you ever did in your career was.
0: That's right. This is the best thing you've ever built. Put that on your wall, Bob.
15: And he's retired now. Bob retired a few years ago.
0: Yeah. Great guy.
15: Yeah, and I'll never forget. I mean, when he just so funny when he hired me, because this is my 26th anniversary of being in Texas and doing the local show, and that's what he hired me for.
0: Right.
15: I'll never forget the meeting where, you know, he said, well, I'm not going to offer you the job, and I said, okay. He said, because I've offered you two jobs before, which he did. He'd offered me a job in Albuquerque. And he'd offer me a job in Madison, Wisconsin. Can you imagine me in Madison, Wisconsin?
0: Wow. At least you'd be used to the cold, I think, maybe.
15: Well, I mean,
0: I don't know.
15: Probably the politics. But I did work in Portland before I came here. So, yeah. I mean, he said, I'm not going to offer you the job because I've offered you a job twice already, and you've turned me down. I'm not going to have you turn me down a third time.
0: Yeah.
15: He said, so it's in your hands. And I just said, okay. Because we had talked about, did you feel, because I came in and filled in for a couple of days, you know, for the great Mark Davis.
0: Right.
15: And I said, yeah, I felt real comfortable. He goes, well, I'm not going to offer you a job.
0: Get out.
15: You have to tell me that you want it. We're at a sports bar. It was St. Patrick's Day of 2000.
0: Right.
15: And I said, if you offer me a job, I'll take it.
0: Yeah.
15: And then I think the next thing probably was, well, we haven't discussed pay. And I said, well, if I want you and you want me, that can be worked out. And it was. I mean.
0: Yeah, right.
15: And then 2 months later, I was here. So, it's like I said, it's really interesting that I've, you know, when I look back. And so I never thought I'd be working at this age, ever.
0: Hmm.
15: I didn't see this coming at all. And now
0: my plan was 59 and a half.
11: I've told you
15: yes,
11: that.
15: Yes, yes.
11: I don't know how many times.
15: Yeah. Yeah, and so for me, I remember when I started the show at 50, the only thing I thought of, okay, I'll retire at 65 or 66.
11: Yeah.
15: You know, whatever. I think it was 66 years and 2 months was my, and I said, and I'm going to go out and I'll play golf every day and I'll go up to New York and, you know, visit everybody during the holidays and golf during the summer and ski during the winter.
11: Yeah.
15: And then I got to be that age and realized physically, there's a ton of stuff I can do. I can ride the bike. I can, you know, I can swim. Mm-hmm. I can play some golf, but the joints are gone.
11: Yeah.
15: You know, I can't be, you know, I can still, I've got great heart, great lungs, all that. And I still work out, you know, very heavily, but you just can't, you pound on the joints anymore. You just,
11: right.
15: And then I realized when I got to that age, I can't do that. It's like, well, what am I going to do? Well, I'll just stay working for a couple more years. And now it's an addiction. Now this is.
11: Well, no, what I want to do. This is my hobby.
15: Yeah, I would rather do this than anything else.
11: I love getting my guitar out and playing it.
15: Yeah.
11: I love hanging out with my wife when we get the time to do that. And we don't get as much time as we'd like to do that. I just adore my wife more and more every day. But in terms of my personal hobby, this is
15: hobby.
11: It.
15: Yeah.
11: And that is going to be, at some point, the conundrum.
15: Yeah.
11: And, you know, it's going to be years from now. It's not anywhere close. But I, because I'm going to be sitting around yelling at my TV, or I'm going to be traveling somewhere and somebody's going to say, hey, did you hear what happened? And I won't know what happened because I turn off all my notifications to stay sane. And I'll say no, and then they'll tell me, and they'll go, dang it.
15: What I like is, you know, every time we sign, and was a year and a half ago, whatever, year ago, whatever, when we signed our last contract, and like the first question, you going to continue after this one? Okay.
11: Like, yeah, I.
15: Because I can't. There's just nothing else I can imagine doing. And that's the difference. It's always been fun to be on the air, but it was work and there was pressure. And now it's just fun. Everything about this job is fun. And I think part of it is the repetition. And once you deal with pressure, whatever, and realize, well, it doesn't matter. Why do I think about the pressure? It's going to be there. Just you let it go as you mature.
11: I have friends that have retired. They had jobs. One was a executive at Dell, and he's retired. Other guys in construction, they're retired. But doing what we do, I don't want to not do this.
15: Yeah, exactly. So you know? I'm on my 26th year here in Texas. Woo-hoo. Tomorrow.
11: Yeah. All right.
15: Wow.
11: Yeah. Well, congratulations.
15: I am blessed.
11: Yeah, you are.
15: And
11: welcome to Texas.
15: And you're blessed to have me.
11: We're all blessed to have you. I thought that was a given.
15: We are Red Eye Radio.
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21: You ever wonder why the same cold virus makes some people so sick and others not sick at all? Well, according to an interesting new study out of Yale School of Medicine, one key factor is how quickly the cells in their noses, called nasal cells, respond to the virus and contain it. It's called the interferon response, and it can vary for different people. Now, when that response gets inhibited, it can trigger a different reaction, which leads to excessive mucus production and inflammation. In other words, a cold that is a lot more miserable. Of course, there are other factors at play: your genetics, any underlying conditions, immunity from vaccinations or previous infections. If you are trying really hard not to get sick, high-quality masks, they can be very effective. Also, good old-fashioned hand washing. And remember not to touch your face. I'm Dr. Sanjay Gupta, helping you live a better life.
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1: We are Red Eye Radio. He is Eric Cronin. I'm Gary McNamara. Welcome and good morning. Thanks so much for being here. Let's play this audio here from... this is James Erdman, a career CIA operations officer who was a whistleblower. And here's what he had to say yesterday about, well, the COVID cover-up. All right, here we go.
2: Dr. Fauci's role in the cover-up was intentional. Dr. Fauci influenced the analytical process and findings by leveraging his position to ensure the IC consulted with a conflicted list of curated subject matter experts, public health officials, and scientists. This included some of the authors of the paper, The Proximal Origin of SARS-CoV-2, and other public health experts who have been in his orbit for the last 20 plus years.
1: Nothing surprising.
3: No.
1: We had already figured that out, but
3: yeah, right.
1: His voice absolutely is needed. I have no idea why the CIA objected to him yesterday. Today, did you see that?
3: Yeah, I don't know.
1: What in the world is going on there? Did you notice?
3: Breaks of a much larger involvement.
1: What I noticed was not one Democrat showed up. Why not pound him? Why not demonize him?
3: Right. Is it because the president's in China at the same time?
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6: News. I'm Dave Packer. The Trump administration now ramping up pressure on Cuba.
7: Sources tell ABC News that the U.S. could announce a criminal indictment against former Cuban President Raul Castro as early as next week. Now, this is being investigated by the Southern District of Florida, and it stems around the 1996 shootdown of planes that were operated by the humanitarian group Brothers of the Rescue.
6: ABC's Alex Brochet. President Trump posting on social media that American and Nigerian forces executed a mission to eliminate ISIS leader Abu Bilal al-Manuki. President writing in the post, al-Manuki will no longer terrorize the people of Africa or help plan operations to target Americans. South Carolina prosecutors signaling they may pursue the death penalty in the retrial of Alec Murdoch. The World Health Organization has determined that Ebola outbreak in Chicago, in Congo and Uganda constitutes a public health emergency of international concern. This is ABC.
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1: The idea is put pressure on Iran for the Strait of Hormuz when it comes to China. Have China put pressure on Iran. Mm-hmm. I don't know if that's possible. I don't know if, first of all, I don't know if China's even willing to do that. So the visit to me was always about not just trade, but Iran. I think those two, you know, were neck and neck for top priority. But, yeah, I don't know what's going to come of it. I don't trust anything from China. I don't know anybody that would or should.
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1: No, exactly.
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2: Now,
1: it's
2: good that...
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5: ABC News, I'm Dave Packer. Two Republican challengers, Representative Julia Letlow and State Treasurer John Fleming, will advance to a runoff election in Louisiana's closely watched GOP primary. That, according to the Associated Press projection, it's a defeat for Senator Bill Cassidy, who had drawn the ire of President Trump. Cassidy becomes the first senator to lose a primary since 2017 and the first elected senator to lose one since 2012. President Trump posting on social media early Saturday that American Nigerian forces executed a mission to eliminate ISIS leader Abu Bilal al-Minuki. Defense Secretary Pete Hegseth posting protecting Christians was part of the rationale for the operation. At a voting rights rally Saturday in Alabama, Democratic Senator Cory Booker accusing the Supreme Court of attacking the rights of black people.
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5: Charleston. ABC News, I'm Dave Packer. The Trump administration now ramping up pressure on Cuba.
6: Sources tell ABC News that the U.S. could announce a criminal indictment against former Cuban President Raul Castro as early as next week. Now, this is being investigated by the Southern District of Florida, and it stems around the 1996 shoot down of planes that were operated by the humanitarian group Brothers of the Rescue.
5: ABC's Alex Brochet. President Trump posting on social media that American and Nigerian forces executed a mission to eliminate ISIS leader Abu Bilal al-Manuki. President writing in the Post, al-Manuki will no longer terrorize the people of Africa or help plan operations to target Americans. South Carolina prosecutors signaling they may pursue the death penalty in the retrial of Alec Murdoch. The World Health Organization has determined that Ebola outbreak in Chicago, in Congo and Uganda constitutes a public health emergency of international concern. This is ABC.
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0: A Better Life with Dr. Sanjay Gupta.
14: If you are the parent of an infant, it can be really hard to find baby foods that are truly healthy for your child. According to a new study out of UNC Chapel Hill, almost three-quarters of baby foods are ultra-processed and may contain additives that are linked to potential health problems later in life. The study's lead author said what shocked her was that the top ingredient in 71% of these baby foods wasn't a fruit or vegetable. It was one or more additives that babies' guts are not fully developed enough to be able to handle. Eating the right food at this stage of life is so important because this is when children begin developing dietary preferences for the rest of their lives. So take the extra time to look at the ingredient labels on the foods you are buying. You're going to want short lists and also ingredients that you recognize. I'm Dr. Sanjay Gupta, helping you live a better life.
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2: Hello, everyone. Welcome to Carolina Perspective. I'm Sherry Bernardi. My guest has been with us many times before. This morning, we are checking in with Joy Campbell. She started her own nonprofit about 10 years ago. We'll also talk about that, too. It's called I Serve with Joy, and it works to target needs in the community, the underserved community, and she offers unique ways to help. And Joy, how have you been? It's been a while. I think last time I saw you was Christmas at Citadel Mall.
3: I know. I miss everyone so much. Well, thank you for this opportunity.
2: It's good to talk to you again. Tell us about this latest effort. Well, Thousand Acts of Joy. You've got a lot. You've got a lot going on. And so when I see 1,000, I'm thinking, what is Joy Campbell up to now? Tell us about that.
3: So good. It is so good.
2: Good.
3: All right. So basically, we're getting ready to be 10 years old this fall. And I said, how can we get the community involved? You know, a lot of our events are like pop-up events, and you got a couple of weeks to get ready. You got a couple of months to get ready. Well, now we are creating this momentum, this kickoff fundraiser to help bring joy in the community. And I said, well, what if we do this? What if we do this? What if we do this? And what if we do that? And that's how we got 1,000 acts of joy.
2: What if we do this, that? Okay. Can you shed some light on what this, that, and the other thing are?
3: Yeah, so basically, I Serve with Joy. We decided to take over your month of May. You think about mothers giving back. And normally during this time, we would do a baby shower. And I said, what if we partner with the organization or restaurant? So Mex One, the West Ashley location near the Citadel Mall, I've been going to lunch there, and the food is great there. Mm-hmm. And so I noticed that, you know, they give back to the community. And I said, hey, what does this look like? Can we put this together to do a give back for moms during the month of May? So we created Dine with a Purpose, and $1 off of their mango shrimp tacos, $1 goes back to women and children through I Serve with Joy. So that was my beginning thought, like, okay, that's great. We'll get on the restaurant menu. So then I said, okay, well, what does this look like? How can we get the community to go to the restaurant? How can we get people involved? And so I said, well, we're a few months away from October, which is our 10th anniversary. So what if we did this road to October? So that's with 1,000 acts of joy. We want to do 1,000 acts of joy by October. But when I tell you we're taking over May, we are taking over May. May 1st, we did Senior Day. And that's when we invited the seniors to the Citadel Mall. We played bingo. We gave away gas cards and grocery cards, and really loved on our seniors. So it's a way of giving back. Mm-hmm. And then you have Dine with a Purpose, where you can go and eat at the restaurant. And then I was like, well, what do we can do with the Joy Market? So we're going to bring the Joy Market to Mex One at the end of the month. And then in the middle of it, I said, we need to do a kickoff because people need to come. So our kickoff will be this weekend, happening this weekend at Mex One.
2: Oh, that's wonderful. Wow. By the way, I've had those, I think I had shrimp tacos there.
3: Uh-huh.
2: What? Delicious.
3: Amazing.
2: Like I had never.
3: Yes, they do a very good job.
2: I had never had seafood tacos before, and it was really, really good. So when you say 1,000 acts of joy, is that reaching 1,000 individuals or touching 1,000 hearts or exactly helping 1,000 individuals or what? Mm-hmm. What is 1,000 acts of joy? Because we're counting them.
3: I really feel like it's going to be, I think it's going to be like a combination.
2: Mm-hmm.
3: So you can go online, you can actually sign up to be a part of 1,000 acts of joy. If you are a nonprofit, a church, or organization that is doing something in the community, we want to know about it.
2: Mm-hmm.
3: You

0: also tag us at I Serve With Joy on Facebook and Instagram to show us your 1,000 acts of joy. And you can donate to the cause because, of course, our mission is to reach. So we want to rebuild hearts, empower our youth, advance communities, and help the underserved. And that's another way. A small donation can go a long way to help us to create a baby kit or what have you. And then there are businesses that are reaching out and wanting to be a part of 1,000 Acts of Joy. So currently we have our baby boxes out. So there's one at AT&T in West Ashley near Chipotle. There's one at Happy Nutrition in Hanahan. And then Park Circle Creamery, they're back open in Park Circle, and you can drop off baby items, hygiene products to those three locations throughout the next few weeks.
1: And this effort is for moms and babies, or just babies, or
0: moms and babies.
1: Moms and babies. And yes. you've done a lot with mothers and expectant mothers with your pop-up mm-hmm. baby showers. You know, I've never been to one. I'm sorry, Mom.
0: Oh, you gotta come. You almost got me to say it. You almost got
1: what?
0: Me to say
1: what
0: it.
1: What do you mean?
0: We're working. Listen, if I get another email, I got all y'all emails. I got all y'all DMs. Uh-huh. Okay, I'm working on it. I'm working on a baby shower.
1: They are very popular from what I understand because
0: thank you.
1: As we've talked about before, babies ain't cheap. They need
0: they
1: a
0: aren't.
1: Lot of stuff, and a couple things in particular that the first couple of years, you know, it's the formula mm-hmm. and the diapers and everything that goes with that. And so
0: and now gas, because gas is high.
1: That's right. That's right. So, you know, all of these pressures, babies don't care about those pressures. So they come and they demand, and you better be there for them. So how did you determine, or to you, was it kind of a no-brainer? How did you determine that moms and babies really need a little extra, like extra help?
0: Well, you know, I feel like it was a gift given to me. It wasn't something that I could ask for. Even though I'm an auntie to thousands of babies, mm-hmm. right? I don't have children of my own. So when I met this beautiful woman, she had access to all of these baby items. And I met her in her last days, I didn't know. And she really, really poured into me in those last days. And encouraged me where we were in the middle of a pandemic, where everything was closed and all of this uncertainty and unknown moments. And I just wanted to help people. I just wanted to continue to do the work. And she saw that in me and gave me this opportunity. And I'm so, so grateful to continue her mantle. And I will always speak about her kindness to me in a time that I didn't even know. And now look, over 5,000 babies in the last 6 to 7 years. And we're so, you know, grateful for Gerber. We're so grateful for our community partners to help us to continue to reach.
1: I can't pinpoint. It's had to have been in the last maybe 3 years. There was that baby formula shortage due to a recall.
0: That was interesting. Mm-hmm.
1: A recall of, I guess, contaminated formula wherever they make that stuff. You must mm-hmm. have gotten a lot of phone calls. People
0: yeah, but we don't do formula. We did get some phone calls, but we don't do formula. We
1: yeah.
0: mainly do the diapers, the wipes, and the baby clothes.
1: Yeah.
0: What the community can help out with is by making a donation of $25 to $35 so we can continue to get the baby bags. I really, really love the fact that we have all these baby items and we can collect items, but I like to take it a step further. And when you're doing these outreaches with I Serve With Joy and giving back to us, you're helping us to continue to buy these baby bags so we can continue to give them more of a complete baby bundle. So that's something new and another creative way to be supportive. Follow our social medias, I Serve With Joy, Instagram, Facebook. We are on TikTok a little bit, but, you know, I'm almost 41 years old, so, you know, all of these outlets, I get confused, but I be trying.
1: You're 41?
0: Almost, yeah.
1: You're kidding me.

0: Hey, I got to tell you, all this time I thought you were like 25.
1: Thank you.
0: Well, I mean, you're very youthful. You have a lot of energy. You've thrown yourself into this, you know, personal effort.
1: But I think I'm feeling it. This year was different. I'm feeling it.
0: Well, it does sneak up on you. So just, you know, take your vitamins and get plenty of rest. But in the baby bags, is that like, you know, onesies and a blanket, or what exactly is in the bags that people might want to donate to?
1: I really do love that we allow them to fill their bag. Of course, we are donation to donation based. So whatever donations comes in, I think last year we had like full boxes of diapers that came in, full boxes of wipes that was donated through different organizations. And I think, you know, everyone's feeling the pinch. And I'm always going to say this. We are doing our best with what we got, but everyone is feeling the pinch. We are hoping to continue to be able to give at the level that we do give, because we do give a lot. But just like everyone else, we do have responsibilities and other things pending as well. So that is
0: the trick with nonprofits, is that you rely on the generosity of those who hear your message and want to help.
1: Yep.
0: And then, you know, I know that you all like to help out as much as possible. So it's possible to spread yourself a little too thin. And it sounds like you're trying to prevent that, you know, because of all the balls you have in the air. You know, you're trying to keep everything going.
1: It is. But I'm grateful every day for every opportunity. We created special donation days where you can give a dollar or you can give $5. Those little entities, they help. They do. And that's why 1,000 Acts of Joy is important. We need more joy in this world. We need more kindness in this world. And people feel better when they give back, I feel. You know, it's another way to volunteer. It's another way to just show someone that you care. People need to see more love and kindness during these days, I feel.
0: Oh, absolutely. And I really can sympathize with, you know, I serve with Joy or any nonprofit. When the economy gets tough,
1: yes,
0: that's when it also gets, like, you know, I know running a nonprofit cannot be a piece of cake. It's difficult anyway. But when you know, dollars get kind of tight, and you're looking toward the generosity of others, I mean, you know, asking nice may not be enough.
1: Just donate a dollar.
0: Exactly.
1: If everybody donate a dollar, we'll be able to do a lot of good.
0: Yeah.
1: So that brings up our nonprofit resource days. I'm glad you were talking about that.
0: Yeah.
1: So currently we're in the middle of our nonprofit resource days. These are days where I know what it is to be 1, 2, 3, 4, 5 years old in nonprofits, and it does get crunchy sometimes.
0: Mm-hmm.
1: So we have special days where nonprofits can come in. They can text nonprofit to 347-774-0155. That's 347-774-0155. And when they text there, they can get an appointment to come in, and we're just sharing from what we have. So whatever is available, they're more than welcome to get items so they can continue their reach.
0: Yeah.
1: You know, that's what's more important to us. When we can't open our doors or we can't reach the community, the fact that somebody else can, we're more than happy to support those younger nonprofits with items so they can be able to continue their events.
0: Wow. That's pretty generous. It really is. I mean, if you're just joining us, we're talking to Joy Campbell. She is the woman behind I Serve With Joy, which is coming up on its 10th anniversary. This is why I thought you were so much younger. but it's to your credit. You do not seem 41, but I thought, my gosh, she's older than her years. Can we talk a little bit about, I know that you're planning a party of some sort to mark the anniversary. Can you mention anything about that?
1: It will be grand.
0: I'm sure it will be.
1: So we are going to mention it probably like midsummer. We are going to mention what we're going to do for our 10-year anniversary.
0: Mm-hmm.
1: Right now, we're hoping to raise funds so we can be able to say, hey, this is what we would like to do. Right now, I am a little on the fence about it, but I'm also excited about it. It's 10 years. We need to celebrate it. We haven't really celebrated any of our anniversaries.
0: That's because you're so busy. You're so busy. That's why you're busy.
1: We are busy.
0: You don't have time to party too much because you're busy.
1: It will be like none other. That's what I can say. And we're looking for partners and sponsors to be able to get this vision off the ground. Of course, all my visions are big.
0: Yeah.
1: And I do think it is important. It's important to build a legacy. So we're talking about building legacy for our 10-year anniversary and founding blocks. I feel like that's very important
0: mm-hmm.
1: because we're going from more outreach to more foundation. And I'm excited about it.
0: You know, You started this. You said it's about 10 years old. I serve with joy, and I thought of this the other day when I was preparing to talk to you and we do this. I thought, did you ever think that you would head up a nonprofit, or what plan did you really have for your life? Like what? We all have this idea of what we want to do when we, air quotes here, grow up. And I don't know if for you it was, I want to start a nonprofit and I want to call it I Serve With
1: it
0: Joy.
1: It definitely wasn't.
0: What just out of curiosity, what path did you want to take or that you thought that you would end up taking?
1: I'm a jack of all trades, I feel.
0: I'd do anything.
1: So... I did realize that growing up, you know, my family was very connected and my family was very encouraging mm-hmm. and we were always helping. And I noticed that when I went to school, a lot of my friends or peers, they didn't have that connection and they didn't have a lot of resources. I mean, my mom would say I would leave with a jacket, come home without a jacket. I was having her bake cakes for kids that didn't have birthdays. So I feel like growing up, my family did not say, okay, you're doing too much X, Y, Z. I feel like they saw that I was different. They saw I had dreams and vision.
0: Mm-hmm.
1: And then they just created me a culture to where I could strive. And I've always served. I've served since I could walk, my mom said, basically. And then growing up, as needs or as problems showcase themselves or what have you, I believe I was always a problem solver. I'm a problem solver to the T. And so from that, how we became a nonprofit is quite simple.
0: Uh-huh.
1: We started off collecting coats, we really started off underneath the bridge, feeding the less fortunate on my lunch break, no, on my days off.
0: Mm-hmm.
1: That's what we started. So we did that for a couple of weeks and then we saw, they might need some coats. So then we started collecting coats. And then we were really like 2 years in, I think, collecting coats. And then places started saying, well, we need a 501c3 or we need an organization. And I didn't know what it was, but I feel like this is to anyone out there. If you have a dream or a vision that God has given you, He will make the ways, He will make the paths clear to get to wherever you need to be in order to strive and go forward. And I feel like in every part of I Serve With Joy, we want to make sure that the community, the organizations, they're all moving forward because I understand those low moments. I understand with doors being closed in your face. I understand all of these different levels that comes with entrepreneurship.
0: Yeah.
1: And I do feel like I didn't know what a 501c3 was. And I was like, okay, let me Google it. And that's back then, 10 years ago. And we Googled it and printed off the paperwork. And that's what started a legacy. And I say this humbly. I say, I'm grateful for all the come-ups and I'm grateful for all the setbacks because it builds your character so strong. And in order to sustain in this world and as an organization, you have to go through some things. But my hope and my prayer is when we open up our doors to organizations and to the community, is that we're able to help them scratch something off of their list. You know what I'm
0: Oh,
1: saying?
0: yes.
1: So they can continue to move forward.
0: How many people, Joy Campbell, do you think you have helped over the past 10 years, or have, touched in some way that they think that they might think, wow, I can't believe this just happened. This organization just found me and helped me.
1: I mean, it's countless. We are in different parts of the world giving back. We are, it's thousands upon thousands. I can't even, people are walking up to me saying, oh, you remember this? Oh, you helped me with this. Oh, such and such gave me this. Oh, it's connected to you. Oh, I don't know, but I'm grateful for every time that we were able to answer someone's prayer and say yes to the call. I'm so grateful for that.
0: Looking ahead to, I know it's early, looking ahead to maybe not the next 10 years, but let's say the next 5 years, how would you like to see your organization advance? Do you have any idea of like, wouldn't it be great to be able to do fill in the blank? Could be
1: Yes,
0: anything, I know.
1: you always get me. We are working. Yeah, we are working on some amazing updates. I will say that much. So stay tuned. And then, this morning I just created another way to give back. So this morning we have, I don't know, probably still 1,000 bathing suits. And so we created this Fill the Bag initiative. And so we will be at the Joy Market on the road. I think I said a teaser about it earlier. We will be at Next One Charleston because there's two locations. There's one on Sullivan's and there's one in West Ashley in Charleston. So we will be at Next One Charleston for the Joy Market pop-up. I do have a few vendor slots available if anybody wants to become a vendor out there. And then we're doing Fill the Bag. So if you don't have a bathing suit, this is for anybody who don't have a bathing suit, because when we got the bathing suits last year, people were telling me in the fall that they didn't get bathing suits the year before. So I'm starting early, and this is probably one of two times that we're going to do this before the summer. You can come, you can fill a bag for a $5 donation or more and get a bathing suit for the summer.
0: I was just, as you were saying that, I was looking through my notes because I know that I thought I had heard something about that. And I thought, oh, cool, like a beach bag, like with,
1: Yes.
0: like
1: No,
0: to,
1: it's not a beach bag. It's a
0: no,
1: thank you
0: but
1: bag.
0: it's a what? What'd you call it?
1: A thank you
0: A
1: bag.
0: thank
1: You
0: you
1: fill your
0: bag.
1: thank you
0: That's right.
1: bag. But if you know how to pack, if you know how to pack for real, you can get a good bit of bathing suits in there.
0: Oh, sure. Oh, sure. So is it money or bathing suits you're looking for?
1: It's bathing suits. No, we have the bathing suits. It's donations. They can make whatever monetary donation they want to make towards getting the bathing suit. So we have the bathing suits. We got all different sizes, colors. We got from toddler, youth girl, teenage girl, adult woman, and plus size woman. We have bathing suits, yes.
0: Aren't guys going to the beach with them?
1: Oh my goodness. And then I don't have anything for the fellas, so unless an organization or someone contacts me, at the moment we don't have any summer gear for the fellas, but we have everything for the ladies, and we're giving back to women and children in May. So I think this is a good little marry. You can pick the way you want to give, and you can pick the way you want to serve. That's what I think is my overcome, my outcome that I want out of this fundraiser. I have so many different ways and entities that you can give back. And you can always follow us on social media or go to www.iservewithjoy.org to get all the details.
0: Yeah. We just have a few minutes left. Joy, let's go over again what's happening this weekend.
1: This weekend, we are kicking off our 1,000 Acts of Joy.
0: Yeah,
1: I think this will be a great way to be in person. It's different. We're encouraging everyone to come the next one on Saturday. And when you order the mango shrimp taco, $1 off of that taco goes towards helping women and children through I Serve with Joy. If you cannot make it this Saturday, you have until the end of the month. So we've been running this special all month long. Thank you to everyone who has went to Next One, Sullivan's Island, and Next One, Charleston to, you know, support our cause. Mm-hmm. Thank you for sending me your receipts and all the other things. They really encouraged me because I wanted to create new avenues where people can give back.
0: Is this happening this weekend at both Mex One locations?
1: No, it's only Mex One Charleston.
0: Okay, so the one in West Ashley, what is that, St. Andrews Boulevard?
1: Mm-hmm, yeah. From 2 to 4.
0: From 2 to 4 p.m., starting, well, if you're hearing this program on Saturday, it starts today. If you're hearing it on Sunday, it's still happening, so... So
1: yes, you still can come and eat with us.
0: Yeah. Oh, absolutely. And like I say, I've had them before and they're delicious. They're pretty darn good.
1: Thank you.
0: And I'm someone who thought fish on a taco, that doesn't sound familiar. And you just have to try it. You'll like it. As the old commercial used to say, try it. You'll like it.
1: And give back.
0: Absolutely. We are down to just 2 minutes left. Is there anything that you want to say as we walk toward the door to end this? I know that you're always looking for maybe volunteers, supplies, time, or money. All of those things can be donated, correct? You'll take them.
1: Yes, ma'am. Yes. They can go to iservewithjoy.org and sign up today.
0: Yeah, and I have a feeling it's a very, you're running a very interesting nonprofit. I went to your Christmas market in Citadel Mall and bought a couple of things. It's real cute. They look great on my tree. And I know that you're out in the community and you're doing all these things. And of course, the baby showers, would you say those are kind of maybe the most popular or one of the most popular things that you all do?
1: Our community baby showers, we can see anywhere from 100. The most we had was about 200 moms.
0: Wow.
1: In a three-hour period.
0: Wow. Well, you know.
1: So the need is out there. The need is definitely there.
0: Joy Campbell, I Serve with Joy. We are out of time. Again, you have a Facebook page that has all this information that we've been talking about. Is that a good place for people to start if they were driving and they didn't get phone numbers and all that kind of thing?
1: Instagram always posts first, okay. Then Facebook, or they can go to iservewithjoy.org.
0: All right.
1: Or if they need to text us, they can text us at 347-774-0155.
0: All right. Joy Campbell, I Serve with Joy. We'll see you for some shrimp tacos with mango, okay? This weekend.
1: Mango salsa shrimp tacos.
0: Absolutely. You take care and best of luck in your next 10 years.
1: Thank you. I really appreciate that.
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1: From ABC News, I'm Wayne Cabot.
2: I don't even know how that's allowable to happen.
1: Reaction from Pennsylvania Congressman Brian Fitzpatrick, Republican, to President Trump's reported request to be paid more than $1 billion by taxpayers in exchange for dropping his suit against the IRS.
3: Trump would not be personally eligible to receive payments, but sources say entities associated with him would be. As would the 1,600 individuals charged in the January 6th Capitol attack that Trump pardoned his first day in office last year. Sources saying this deal came together after the Justice Department and the White House abandoned a months-long effort to try to pay Trump directly. Democratic lawmakers are now calling on Congress to pass legislation to restrict the use of taxpayer dollars for the proposed compensation fund.
1: ABC's Allison Kosick. We're getting word that a driver killed three people overnight in East Oakland, California, plowing into cars and people. The driver is among the injured. Unclear at this point why it happened or how it happened. Republican Senator Bill Cassidy trying to keep his chin up this morning.
4: Thank you for the privilege of representing the great state of Louisiana.
1: Whoa. After being primaried by President Trump and not winning enough votes even to run in the runoff, Cassidy is one of seven Republican senators to vote against Trump in the January 6th impeachment trial. He's the first senator to lose a primary since 2017. Ukraine is fighting Russia as hard as ever, 4 years into the war, pounding Moscow and its suburbs overnight. One of the largest drone attacks yet, at least four people in and around Moscow are dead. Russia claims it shot down or jammed 1,000 Ukrainian drones overnight. Twisters hitting the central U.S. this weekend, one each in Iowa, Kansas, and Nebraska. Hail larger than baseballs and winds over 90 miles an hour. You're listening to ABC News.
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1: Not that there's a good time for the nation's largest commuter railroad to go on strike, but this weekend, it's especially bad, reports ABC's Marcus Solis at Penn Station, New York, where the Long Island Railroad Terminal is a ghost town.
7: There's, of course, the Subway Series at Citi Field this weekend, a Bruce Springsteen concert right here at Madison Square Garden. There will be shuttle buses for all lines except the Port Washington line to Jamaica Station, where riders can then hop on the subway. Extra traffic agents will be at the Queens-Nassau border at subway drop-off locations. And the MTA has suggested that people work from home starting Monday, but many say that just isn't an option for them.
1: No talks are scheduled. In the city considered to be the birthplace of the modern civil rights movement, Montgomery, Alabama, a political heavyweight weighing in on Republican redistricting, U.S. Senator Raphael Warnock, the Democrat from Georgia.
8: My 9-year-old and my 7-year-old now have less voter protection than their dad did growing up at their age. And that makes me angry enough to show up again and again and again and again. Are you ready to fight?
1: Addressing the crowd there, large protests over voting rights in Montgomery, Alabama. Ronda Rousey, MMA legend, says she can retire now after winning last night in California, stopping Gina Carano with an armbar 17 seconds into their double comeback bout. I'm Wayne Cabot, ABC News.
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11: 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That's 843-779-8243. And again, if you're new to the program, don't worry, we're going to repeat the website and the phone number often. Good to talk to you all again. If it's the weekend, it must be the Michael and Dina show. First of all, let's get this out of the way. There's no cost for our listeners to contact and talk to you. And you're going to think maybe there is a cost because they are very thorough and they will stay on the phone as long as possible to make sure that you're satisfied, you're getting what you need as far as health insurance goes. But how come I don't write y'all a check?
12: I know, because you're very lucky. This is one of those things where there is no cost to use a licensed health insurance agent. And good morning to Charleston, too, and thank you to all the loyal listeners. Michael and I really hope here at One Health Benefits that we have educated you and it has impacted somebody to, you know, hopefully we have saved somebody from, you know, being uninsured or have educated somebody to pass on to their kids or whatever. We get those calls all the time. And if so, then the show's worth it and we're making a difference and that's what we're out there to do. So there is no cost to use us. The way it works is the rates are determined by the Department of Insurance. They're filed in stone. They're all right now actually being reviewed for 2027 plans. So they're actually filing the rates. All the carriers are filing their rates right now with the Department of Insurance. And they don't know what the competition's going to do, right? So this is kind of like that game. Do they come in lower than their competition? Do they come at a higher? You know, they don't know what the competition, and once those rates are filed and approved, they are what they are. So the way we get reimbursed is people say, are you doing this for free? Well, I'd love to do it for free. And, I do a lot for free, but we do get reimbursed by the carriers. So the other important thing is, well, Dina, what carriers are you licensed to sell? Well, the good news is we're licensed to sell all the carriers. So we aren't loyal to one carrier. We're loyal to you, our agent, our clients, and we have all the options. So when you come to us with your situation, we're able to analyze that and in our heads, we know what plan has special nuances. Maybe this one has more of this that might work for you. That's why there's options. It is not cookie cutter. Health insurance is so not cookie cutter. When I talk to a lot of husbands and wives, they're like, well, just do what she did. No, we're talking to you separately because this is not cookie cutter. Maybe you have bad teeth. You need better dental. Maybe you don't wear glasses. This plan gives you better glasses and this one gives you better this. So it's very customizable. So take advantage of that. And by us being the experts in understanding these plans, and let me tell you, we understand these plans like the back of our, like, so well, like within 2 seconds, I can literally tell you by you knowing how you utilize things. We do this 15 times a day, 365 days a year. There is not a plan we don't know every nuance for. And that's super important. And that's not something you could do on your own. It'd take you forever to figure that out. Right, Michael?
13: It's also something that sets us apart. You know, a lot of agents out there are either captive agents or just not licensed with every company out there. So it does give us the opportunity to give you a wide variety of choices and help us, you know, plan the right choice for you as far as the plans go. Definitely in your best interest to touch base with us as we do have that ability to look at all plans versus just one or two.
11: Yeah,
12: we may tell you to stay where you are. I mean, if you call us as a new client, and we do an analysis with you at no charge, and you're in a place you should be, well, by all means, we're going to tell you to stay there. You know, we're not there just to move people. We're there to give you, and that's the thing that we're just good at. Like, it doesn't take long for me to figure out. I could show you 50 plans, but there's no reason, because the plans are specific, and when you are transparent and we have that conversation, you know, we're able to guide you into the options, then you are able to say what plan you feel most comfortable with. We don't pick it for you.
11: Do you think when all this first started, it was cookie cutter? I mean, there had to have been a starting point where they say, okay, we have this new plan. It's a Medicare or whatever. Yeah, let's just, okay, here's what you get, and here it is. Do you want it or not? Was it ever cookie cutter and then it evolved? I bet it's evolved a lot over the decades.
12: Well, back before Obamacare, which is the Affordable Care Act, back before then, they were cookie cutter. They were, you know, yeah. And then when, you know, this came out, they're still kind of, well, in certain, you know, that is more of a deeper conversation. In certain aspects, like now they all have to have the 10 essential benefits. That's cookie cutter. But then you get to pick how much of that benefit you want.
11: Yeah.
12: So I can't really say black or white, yes or no to that.
11: Okay. If we just go back to as far as the ACA, I thought you were going to say, well, back in 1904 or say, you know, the 60s somewhere. How long has Medicare even been with us? I've kind of lost Medicare track of that.
12: Yeah, it's been a long time. I know Bush changed it where he made Part D separate.
11: Mm-hmm.
12: But, okay, so this is, let's guess here. Because I keep saying this every week and I keep forgetting because time, you know, it's funny. I'll say, when did we go to Italy, hun, to my husband? And he'll be like, oh, that was like 3 years ago. And I'll look, I'm like, that was 11 years ago. You know, you forget.
11: I know.
12: So I just Googled it. When do you guys think people call it Obamacare? The legal term is the Affordable Care Act, otherwise known as the ACA. When do you guys, I'm going to have Michael guess and you guess. Okay. When do you guys think that came into law? What year? Michael, don't Google it. Don't cheat.
11: Whoa.
13: She knows me.
11: So who goes
12: it's
11: first?
12: Much longer here than I thought.
11: I'm going to say, well, it was when he was in office. Obama was in office. So I'm going to guess 2010.
12: Oh, my gosh. You're good.
11: Is that it?
12: Wow. I'm impressed. Yeah.
11: But, you know, it probably
12: March of 2010.
11: Probably stands out because I remember they were doing a big debate, and it was like right around Christmas Eve because no one was going home yet because we got to get this done. And I thought, how dare they have us concentrating on this when we're, you know, so many hours away from Christmas. And I really felt that was insulting to the American people.
12: Well, I still, if you said to me, this is just not my forte. This is my brain, left brain, right brain. It doesn't work this way. If you said to me, what are the dates Obama was in office? I could not give you the dates he was in office. I know the president's years, like who was in, but I couldn't give you those dates. But
11: yeah,
12: that's impressive. It was 2010. So that has been quite
13: in March.
12: Yeah. So, wow. And they've been trying to debunk that thing for 16 years. Still
11: I know.
12: There.
11: Now, see, when you say 16 years, I think, oh, my gosh, has it been 16 years? That's when my mind gets blown. Isn't it?
12: Yeah. I know. 16 years. I remember that like yesterday.
11: Oh, my gosh. So,
12: yep.
11: So really, the ACA, Obamacare, really kind of shook the apple cart a bit, didn't it?
12: Holy moly, yeah. Talked about this last week. Here's the differences. So they didn't cover maternity. They didn't have to cover maternity, mm-hmm. individual plans. So that was really, I think, one of the biggest things. I mean, that's shocking, right, that they didn't have to cover maternity. Certain plans did cover maternity. It was different in every market. Like some markets, only one plan did, and boy, was it expensive. So you don't know if you're going to have a baby, right? Like maybe you're not actively trying, but you wanted to have that backup. Well, you had to pay for that. So in a way, it was good, because what about people who are like, I'm a guy, I don't want to pay for maternity, I'm a guy, I don't need it. Now you have to pay it because it's embedded in your plan. But one of the other things I think that was surprising, Michael, do you remember this? This blows my mind, because I could tell you by doing this for a living, if I asked 10 clients what medications you're on, 8 out of 10 would give me an antidepressant or an anxiolytic for anxiety. Back then, before the Affordable Care Act, that was an auto decline. Can you believe that?
11: So I guess things have changed, because that's all we see advertised on TV, or antidepressant new medicines that have come out. And it's got to be because there's a demand for it. Incredible.
12: Yeah.
11: Wow.
12: Yeah.
11: Wow. And, it used to be, I always look at those commercials and I think, are they trying to lessen the stigma? Because when you start here, I've said this before, when you start hearing, bipolar to a point, depression, everybody knows that. But when they say bipolar schizophrenic, I think, whoa, that's usually in news stories when terrible things have happened and they're describing the suspect, schizophrenic. And I just think that they're trying to loosen up the stigma when it comes to, go ahead if you need help. And really, if you do need help, you should get it. But to advertise those right out in the public, I think, is astounding. We have burned through our first segment, you guys. So we have to take a break. 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
11: 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And to know who you're talking to, you can either also reserve time, request a consultation to talk with them. 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You can also give them a call, 843-779-8243. We have been watching this, what's going on in the Middle East. Of course, I guess the closest, unless you have someone actively involved in our military or defense, we notice it at the gas station. And anything that comes on a truck or involves energy getting to us, those prices are going to go up. Everything seems to be going up. What do you say to someone who figures, I don't need another bill right now? I don't know what health insurance costs. I can't do another bill. What do you say to them? Is there a solution for them?
12: Well, first, let's that's subjective, right? And that's probably the hardest thing for me and Michael is it's subjective when you say you can't afford it, okay? First, let's make sure you know how important it is to have health insurance. If you truly, because you can't afford not to have it. Let me say that again. You can't afford not to have it. So when you say you can't afford it, if you truly have an income that low, it's not an issue because the government's going to pay for it for you. Okay? All right? Now, when you're making six figures and you say, I can't afford it, well, maybe we do this. I could sit at your house and say, okay, let's get rid of the Netflix, the HBO, all of these. That's going to save you about $100 a month. If I added my subscriptions up, I say this to my husband all the time. If we added these subscriptions up, like the gym, you know, what do you pay a month for that? Mm-hmm. Netflix, YouTube TV, HBO, Apple TV, Apple Music, Amazon Prime. Seriously?
11: It's endless.
12: Right there? Maybe you just cancel that stuff and get the lowest price plan that will save you from losing everything you have.
11: Yeah.
12: So I bet you I could figure that out for you because nobody, if you're making money and say you have lots of debt, I get that, but there's got to be somewhere we can save $200-$300 a month and get you that lowest price plan, but something that's got your back that gives you a stop loss.
11: Yeah. You've had incredible stories, Dina, about people who have run into misfortune and then call you and say,
2: Hey,
11: about that insurance, can we talk?
2: People just do not understand. They think, first of all, it's not a right to have health insurance. The government's not going to give it to us. They did for a while, but not now, okay? So we need to reevaluate our priorities because it's a priority to have health insurance. You have to have it. I'm telling you. I'm not saying that because I want your business. I'm saying that because I've seen it. I see it every day.
13: Mm-hmm. Yeah, and you really cannot afford to not have insurance. I mean, one small thing without insurance could literally break you and just totally throw your world into chaos financially. It just doesn't make sense to me personally how people can say it can justify, oh, I'm just going to take a chance.
2: Yeah, dude, if you weren't paying attention last week, or not paying attention, if you weren't listening to the show, sorry about that, listening to the show last week, my example that was recent was a client of mine who was uninsured, and they called me because they were getting ready for Medicare. They have 3 months till Medicare. And they're like, oh, nothing's going to happen. I begged them to get insurance.
11: Yeah.
2: I was hiking in Asheville last month. And I get emergency texts. Call me emergency. Call me emergency. I'm in the mountains and I call and they're like, so-and-so just fell and she broke her arm or wrist, one of those. And she needs emergency surgery. They want the money up front. It's $200,000.
11: Oh.
2: Can you get us that insurance you wanted me to get? What do you think?
11: Oh, I would hate right? to have had to give them the bad news and say, you know, that train has sailed. I'm sorry. You're out of luck.
2: It's exactly right. And he's like, well, what do I do? He's like, well, what do I do? I'm like, it's too late. You now have to realize you're going to have to beg. You're going to have to say, what's the cash price? But they're not going to give you a cash price over 50%.
11: Yeah.
2: So he's still in quite the pickle. 200 grand, 180, still coming. It completely stinks when you could have had a plan. And, well, can Medicare pay for it in 3 months? No. It doesn't work that way. So I just wanted, it's just that, I mean, that's a big deal. $200,000.
11: Oh, gosh, yes.
2: That's a big deal.
11: Oh, gosh,
13: I mean, it's
11: yes.
13: just as bad. It's like calling the car insurance company and asking for insurance after you've had your accident and ask them to cover the accident. This doesn't happen that way.
11: That does not work. No. So you can't afford to be without it. You know why I asked that question is because you hear people talk about, I can't believe how expensive hamburger is. I got a family of five here. And I think, wow, if a pound of hamburger is crippling you, what might health insurance? Because that's what you hear people say, you know, and it's always at the meat counter mostly because that's more expensive than ever. It's always there. You hear people complain about price of a pound of hamburger. So I thought, but then again, Dina, you know,
13: but people don't realize that medical expenses, up to 60, almost 67% of all bankruptcies are driven by medical debt or illness related work disruptions. It just doesn't make any sense not to be covered.
11: Is it safe to say that those people who lose everything due to medical bills that they maybe either didn't have insurance or didn't have good insurance or correct for what they needed
2: So that's a couple of things that the Affordable Care Act protected. The Affordable Care Act did two things that people aren't aware of. One of them is they can't stop paying insurance because of you using it. Okay, so say you're a high utilizer, you got cancer, and you cost them $2-4 million. Doesn't matter, they can't cancel. And there's no limit into what they're going to spend. They can't say we cut you off at $1 million. They can't do that. Okay. So that's one wonderful thing, right? Mm-hmm. The other thing is people ask me this all the time. Well, what if I get sick? Can they cancel me? No, they can't. They cannot do that. That is illegal. Okay. What was the other thing I was going to say about the maximum? Oh,
12: the main thing is you have a stop loss. And we talk about this every week, is you have a stop loss. And that's the whole reason. Like, I just got done doing a Medicare Advantage plan for a client. And Michael, tell me, you know where I'm going to go with this. It was so refreshing. So she's on an injectable med that gets sent to her house. So it's going to go to her Part D prescription. Okay. And she currently has a coupon now, but she's paying $8,000 a year. That the medicine's $7,000 a shot, but her coupon gives it to her for $8,000 a year. Well, she sees it as a deal. Well, I said to her, you realize it's going to be $2,100 because that's her stop loss for prescription on Medicare.

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8: ABC News, I'm Wayne Cabot. Can he do that? Some of the reaction to President Trump's reported request to be paid more than $1 billion by taxpayers to a commission in exchange for dropping his lawsuit against the IRS.
9: Sources say the commission would be under no obligation to disclose the process of awarding any compensation. Trump would not be personally eligible to receive payments, but sources say entities associated with him would be, as would the 1,600 individuals charged in the January 6th Capitol attack that Trump pardoned his first day in office last year.
8: ABC's Allison Kosick. Louisiana's Bill Cassidy is the first senator to lose a primary since 2017, primaried by President Trump for voting against Trump in the January 6th impeachment trial. A driver has plowed into cars and people overnight in East Oakland, California, killing three. The driver is among the injured. This is ABC News.

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3: 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Get on their calendar, 843-779-8243, 843-779-8243. So we're away from the sign-up times for Medicare and things like that, unless there's a qualifying event. So you also handle employer insurance, you know, If somebody with, you know, four kids and a spouse out there, they can call you and ask about insurance, like say they're in their 30s or their 40s. You will talk to anyone about healthcare. You handle it all, do you not?
4: We do. So we specialize in individual health and in Medicare. But we do group insurance, but I'm the only one that does the group, not Michael. So our specialty really is individual and Medicare and cancer coverage, accident coverage, dental and vision and life insurance. So that's really where our specialty is.
3: If someone wants to start their own business and they may be really good, have it all planned out how they are going to run their business, market to the public and all of that. Does that necessarily mean that they know everything about health insurance?
4: Say that again.
3: If somebody is like, they've got their idea for a business, they've done the footwork to start their own business, a small business.
4: Uh-huh.
3: Do they necessarily also know all the ins and outs when it comes? Okay.
4: It's completely different. No. So having an employer-sponsored plans, it's regulated by ERISA. So you need to know ERISA guidelines. It's a whole nother. It's not that easy. Mm-hmm. You just don't say, I want to do an employer-sponsored plan. There's special guidelines. The carriers have certain regulations that you have to do. You have to be compliant. So it's a whole nother ball game.
3: And what reminded me, what brought that question, as poorly worded as it was, but to mind, was the idea that, you know, you have worked with, you know, very, very smart people in their field, but you had to explain to them what the health insurance thing is all about. Because it was something they, as smart as they were not in tune with this kind of thing. And you were the educator to say, no, this is how it works. And here's what's available. And here is how I can help you.
4: Exactly. That's our job. So I had a call, a client that, oh my gosh, I've had for 16, 17 years. And he had a bakery. And he lost the bakery during COVID. And he had my cell phone number. And I was sitting on the sofa relaxing. And I saw his phone come up. And I remembered his name. It's funny. I remember all my clients' names. like Michael say, hey, can you look at so? And I'm like, no, I know who it is. What do you need? Like, I remember these names so well. Cause I talked to everybody. I just sent pictures of, our Asheville trip because the couple I was just talking to just went to Beaufort. And I'm like, did you go to Asheville? And I'm sending these, all these pictures. Uh-huh. So it's fun. But anyways, so, he said, I go, what do you need? He's like, Dina, do you still do group insurance? He goes, I'm bringing the bakery back. I'm like, that is awesome. So, you know, he was asking, you know, can I do this? And I'm like, you don't need to do a group plan. What I would do, and I was giving him all of his options, what he can offer his employees. So it's not necessarily, there's a lot to do. And that's what we do is we help you to understand, should I offer an employer response plan or should I let them go individual? And quite frankly, anymore, if it's a small group, we have things called an ICRA. And that is what I would do if it's a small group. An ICRA is when you say, I'm going to give every employee a certain dollar amount. Okay. So say you say, I have 6 employees. I'm going to give everyone $300. They can go and buy the best plan out there. And if it's 600, then they have 300 of a credit. If they want a plan that only costs 100, they get to keep 200 a month. But the way that works is they get to then pick any plan they want. So say they want to be with Blue Cross Blue Shield, but the other person wants to be with AM Better or another carrier. That gives them the ability to pick any plan they want through an ICRA. And then what happens is a third party administrator called a TPA, they administer it. So you send the money to the TPA, the $300 a month, then your employees, okay, your employees then submit every month once they've paid out of their own pocket. So you don't have to worry about any of that. So once they've paid, then they get reimbursed to the TPA. It's a great, great setup. So that's something people might not know about.
3: So it sounds like that kind of coverage, you better set aside, so you know, a lot of time with someone who, so they can understand all the options available. Is that pretty generous, that one you just described, Dina, with, I'm going to give you $300 and here's what you can do with it?
4: Well, it depends on what you want to give the employee. So I just threw out a number of 300, but the employer can say, I want to give more than that. I want to give $800. It's up to whatever the employer wants to give.
5: And I've seen some cases where the client is over 65 but still working in and on an employer plan. Well, it costs that employer a lot more money when you're over 65. So it might be in that best interest of the employer to give you an amount that you can go on to Medicare. It would cost them less than it would be to give you coverage through the group plan just because of your age. So there's a lot of different factors that go into that as well.
3: Yeah. Boy, you all have to learn so much.
4: Maybe. You know what? I love it, though. I really, I love all this. Like, I love the nuances of it. Like, nobody loves this. I love this. Like, I'm the only one that reads every single line in something. I just, you know, I was telling you guys, I right now am fighting some claims, mm-hmm. and I know I'm right. And the thing that I'm having the hardest time with is that I can't get anyone on the phone that can fix it. Nobody has the authority to fix it. I'm literally like losing my mind. And I said to the carrier, let me just tell you, if I do this for a living, and you guys are making me jump through hoops, you're trying to intimidate. It's not intimidating me whatsoever.
5: Not at all.
4: Yeah, but I will fight this to the end. It just makes me sad, the people out there who don't know. Like, I know I'm right because I know how it works.
3: Right.
4: But I've spent hours.
5: And I think it's so funny because little do these people know that Dina probably knows more than the person that she's actually.
3: Well, that's what it sounds like.
4: Yeah, then I start to lose my cool because I'm like, that's not even the right verbiage. You guys do this for a living and you're supposed to be helping people and you don't even use the right verbiage. But the most frustrating thing for me is this is what they're doing. They're throwing it back and saying, you'll just have to appeal it. Are you kidding? So I got four claims out there that are going to be denied. No one, they could fix it now by changing something, but no, they want me to wait. And we all know when there's an appeal, the first stamp says no. So I got to fight it again. It's just so frustrating. And I do this. This is what I do. Yeah. So,
3: You would think you would have the magic phrase that all doors would open and every phone would be answered and you would get the satisfaction that you're seeking. But no, that's what you see why it's so frustrating. I would say.
4: It literally has been keeping me up at night because I know how to fix it, but I can't get anybody with the authority. And they're like, I'm like, well, then you give me the phone number. We're not allowed. I'm like, it's a secret. You should hear me fighting it. Like, I'm like, are you kidding me? It's a secret. They're like, well, I can give it to you, but you can't get through. And I'm like, oh, believe me, I'll get through. So I was so mad. So I tried the phone number and I couldn't get in because they wanted me to type in my NPN number or some number like that I don't have. Right.
3: Yeah.
4: But, I'll win. Believe me, I'll win. But it might take 2 years and like take 10 years off my life with the stress.
3: Oh my God. I don't know where you find the time to do that. I mean, I guess you make time.
4: It's like $6,000. Wouldn't you find the time?
3: Oh,
4: it's like $6,000.
3: It's just.
4: And it's all because of, it's one mistake. That's somebody, but I can't get to the person to fix it. But anyways,
3: there's got to be a law.
4: So you're going to get me all riled up.
3: There should be a law, darn it. There should be an easier way to mitigate these things. But you're at the mercy of who's ever at the other end of the phone line, I guess. It just gets so frustrating. And I'm sure that you've talked to people who say the same thing about, I've called and I can't get satisfaction. And that's, I guess, just the world we live in. You're at the mercy of who's ever on the other end of the line. Mm-hmm. And they don't always know everything. I have learned that over the years with so many things. So many people, you would think, okay, this is the number. And seems like everyone knows different rules or different passages of the rules, or they've got the binder open and they're flipping pages while talking to you. It's very frustrating.
4: That's what frustrated me. And I said, to be honest with you, you guys are just being minions. All you're doing is looking in the computer going, I see you're already called on this. There's nothing more I can do for someone else. And that's what's frustrating me, is they're just being minions and reading out of that book.
3: I know. We've got to take another break. Whew. Dina, relax while we take this break. 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
3: 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Which age group has the best coverage? I mean, is it young people?
4: That's easy.
3: Is it
4: Medicare?
5: Medicare.
3: Is it really?
4: Oh, heck yeah.
3: I thought that you all said that like a while ago on an earlier program, but I was thinking about it. Is it the young carefree young person? Is it families maybe in the 30 to 40 year old age group? Is it Medicaid? Is it Medicare? And
4: Medicaid, because it's they have the best. Well, the best ever is TRICARE for Life. Thank you, veterans. But
3: yes,
4: that's the best.
3: Yeah.
4: And then Medicaid, the only thing with Medicaid, you don't pay for anything. But the only thing with Medicaid is you're limited on where you can go. There's certain doctors who say, I'm not going to take Medicaid.
3: Mm-hmm.
4: For people who pay, the best is this.
3: And it has evolved. It has evolved. And do you see it getting better? Or I always wonder in this summertime when you are, starting to take all the tests that you have to take to be able to do what you do for a living. If through some of the questions, if you can kind of get an idea of where Medicare might be going in 2027. Can you sense trends? Or because you have to be tested by all of the carriers that you promote.
4: Yeah. So, you know what? Every year I can't tell you that, to be honest, because every year it's just the media, and everything ends up being fine. It's great. We're in America. I mean, it's awesome. I mean, I know there are people who disagree with me, but I 100% know that when I need something done, I can go. I don't have to be put on a wait list.
3: Mm-hmm.
4: I love America's insurance. So, does it get better sometimes? It ebbs and flows. Depends on who's in office and what what people are pushing for, and so
3: we don't want socialized medicine, do we? And I don't think this is political. I just think that
4: I do
3: form,
4: so I don't want to bring that up.
3: but we the feeling I get, I'll say it then because I brought it up, I don't think we want that. Because when you have people from other countries coming here because they don't have to wait 3 years because they found a lump somewhere and they want to get it looked at, they don't have to wait that long. That's why they come here. It just seems like that other kind of medicine, I guess the other name for it is single payer. Am I correct in assuming that? That, you know, oh, everybody. And I just think everybody's, there are going to be a lot of balls dropped in that magic trick. You know, I just don't see that it happening. So I tend to think that what we have now, you can always pick it apart as well. Wish that didn't happen or that. But really, when you consider everything out there, that we do have the best health care, and I think we have some of the smartest professionals as well. I've been amazed over the years, especially when you start reading about medicine, and because occasionally I'll do that. or you even unwrap the little wrapper that comes inside a prescription medicine and all the equations and things. I don't know what all that is, but you have to appreciate all the work that's gone into making a medicine that the maker, the manufacturer, hopes really helps. You know, it's something that will benefit mankind, or at least Americans.
4: Mm-hmm. Yep.
3: I know, Dina. True. Dina's walking that tightrope. I don't want to get political, and I understand that. And I just think of all the people that say, well, you know, we came here from the Middle East, or we came here from Europe because we have to get something looked at. I think it's incredible that we do have the best. Again, you can always pick apart and say, yeah, well, what about that? What about this? Forget that. I mean, you know, we can maybe improve on that in our own way, but we are very lucky to be here in the USA.
5: Well, absolutely. And it's really great that, you know, that you can literally pick what type of coverage you want,
3: Yeah. Especially
5: when it comes to Medicare.
3: Mm-hmm.
5: You know, you get to choose that plan that fits you the best versus one plan fits all.
3: Absolutely.
5: I think it definitely have the ability to tailor your insurance to what your needs are instead of a cookie cutter.
3: Yeah, and that's why we go to OneHealthBenefits.com. 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The phone number, 843-779-8243. You two, I've enjoyed another weekend talking with y'all, and try to find some time to relax, and we'll talk to you next week. Thanks so much.
4: Thank you, Charleston.

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1: From ABC News, I'm Wayne Cabot. The latest bad news out of the Mideast is a drone attack on a nuclear power plant in the United Arab Emirates. No radiation reported, but a generator was set on fire. Unclear who directed the attack. Iran has been increasingly threatening the UAE for hosting Israel's Iron Dome missile defenses and Israel's troops. The attack on the nuclear power plant comes as the ceasefire teeters and Iran keeps choking off oil in the Strait of Hormuz. Before the U.S. and Israel launched the war, a fifth of the world's oil and natural gas passed through. Today,
2: just a couple months ago, I was spending about $150 to fill up, and now it has doubled to about $320 to fill up.
1: Jose Perez filling up his truck with diesel at more than $7 a gallon in California. About Russia's war to take Ukraine, resistance remains strong as ever, with Ukraine launching one of the largest drone attacks yet on Russia, killing four in and around Moscow overnight. Sent packing, Republican Bill Cassidy of Louisiana, the first U.S. senator to lose a primary since 2017. Cassidy is one of seven Republicans to go against Trump at the January 6th impeachment trial. Ahead of the primary, Trump called Cassidy a disloyal disaster and a sleazebag. He responded during his concession speech in Baton Rouge last night.
3: People of character and integrity don't spend their time attacking people on the Internet.
1: Trump-backed candidate Julia Letlow and State Treasurer John Fleming will advance to a runoff election in Louisiana's Senate primary. Another contest making news is the talk of Europe today. The first win for Bulgaria at Eurovision. Bulgarian singer Dara winning for Bangaranga, a pop song about self-empowerment.
4: It feels like a dream. I don't know if I'm sleeping or is that the reality. You tell me, I don't know.
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1: Three people dead, others badly hurt from a driver who plowed into cars and pedestrians in Oakland, California overnight. At least three people dead at the scene, two of the injured are critical, the driver suffering minor injuries. No word yet what led to the crash. Audio there from Broadcastify. Massive rail strike threatening to upend the Monday ride tomorrow for hundreds of thousands of New Yorkers. Long Island Railroad unionized workers went on strike after midnight Saturday. ABC's Morgan Norwood at Penn Station in New York.
8: The main sticking points, pay raises between 4.5% and 5%, along with health care costs.
9: So you guys are prepared to hold out for not just days, but months?
10: Yes, if we have to, yes. We have no choice.
8: Now, with both sides digging in, the political finger-pointing escalating too. Governor Kathy Hochul blaming the Trump administration, who had delegated an emergency board last fall for cutting mediations short. Trump firing back online, saying, "I have nothing to do with it." Adding, "No, Kathy, it's your fault." And now, looking over the facts, you should have not allowed this to happen.
1: America's largest commuter rail system remained shut down this morning. A spread of Ebola cases has the World Health Organization declaring a public health emergency of international concern. More than 300 suspected cases, 88 deaths reported in Congo and Uganda. The WHO says there's no need to close the borders. I'm Wayne Cabot, ABC News.
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1: This is America This Week from Westwood One, a recap of the top stories from the week gone by. 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
15: What was discussed by President Trump and Xi Jinping during their historic summit in Beijing? I'm John Stolness in Washington.
16: The Supreme Court clears the abortion drug mifepristone to continue to be available by mail, at least for now. I'm Jeff McKay in Washington.
17: As Americans feel pain at the pump due to the Iran war, President Trump says he'll try and help. Sagar Meghani, Washington.
18: Republicans prepare to redraw more congressional district maps. I'm Richard Johnson.
19: Corey Richin sentenced to life in prison without parole for killing her husband by spiking his drink. I'm Steve Futterman reporting.
20: A man from Washington State is charged with violations of the Endangered Species Act and the Marine Mammal Protection Act. I'm Jennifer King.
21: Conan O'Brien will return to host the Oscars next year.
22: I am Conan O'Brien.
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1: All ahead on America This Week. You're listening to America This Week. I'm John Trout. President Trump wraps up his Beijing summit in China with President Xi Jinping, where trade, the war in Iran, and Taiwan were among the main topics of discussion. John Stolness has the latest from Washington.
15: After a day of pomp and circumstance, Trump and Xi met in a closed-door session that lasted a little over 2 hours. In an interview with Fox News Thursday night, the president said Xi promised him they would not provide weapons to Iran.
23: He said he's not going to give military equipment. That's a big statement. He said that today. That's a big statement. But at the same time, he said, you know, they buy a lot of their oil there, and they'd like to keep doing that.
15: The president said he urged Xi to understand that China should be encouraged by American military action in Iran.
23: I said, you know, we're helping you, and we're helping you in another way, because I don't think they want, I don't think China wants Iran to have a nuclear weapon either.
24: What did he say?
23: Well, he's not going to respond too much. He's a pretty cool guy.
15: The White House said both sides agreed the Strait of Hormuz must remain open. However, the Chinese summary did not mention that specifically. At a bilateral trade meeting earlier, the two leaders were joined by several high-ranking U.S. business CEOs, including Tesla's Elon Musk, NVIDIA's Jensen Huang, and Apple's Tim Cook. At that meeting, Xi, speaking through a translator, warned both nations need to work together to ensure a more peaceful world.
25: Can China and the United States overcome the Thucydides trap and create a new paradigm of major country relations? Can we meet global challenges together and provide more stability for the world?
15: President Trump was also the guest of honor at a lavish state dinner at the Great Hall of the People on the edge of Tiananmen Square. Beef ribs, roast duck, and tiramisu were on the menu. Trump spoke of warm relations between the two countries.
23: Together we have the chance to draw on these values to create a future of greater prosperity, cooperation, and happiness, and peace for our children. We love our children.
15: Talks also covered China tamping down on the fentanyl leaving their country, the Chinese purchase of U.S. agricultural products, and the president on Fox News indicated Xi was open to purchasing American oil.
23: From Texas and Louisiana, from the United States, Alaska. And he said,
2: He likes the idea. I'd like to talk about that. I think it'll happen.
15: On the whole, the president said he felt it was a productive trip.
2: It's the two great countries. I call it the G2.
15: John Stolness, Washington.
3: The Supreme Court on Thursday afternoon announced that the abortion drug mifepristone can continue to be available by mail without an in-person appointment with a clinician. America in the Morning's Jeff McKay has details.
16: The ruling by the nation's highest court keeps on hold a lower court order that would have restricted the drug's availability as litigation over FDA safety regulations continue. The court ruled 7-2 with Justices Clarence Thomas and Samuel Alito dissenting from the decision. Responding to the decision, Louisiana Attorney General Liz Morrell said in a statement, quote, "It's shocking that the Supreme Court would block this common sense return to medically ethical practices and oversight. DOJ did not defend Big Pharma, which is profiting from the illegal and unethical distribution of abortion pills," end quote. Virginia Congresswoman Jennifer McClellan released a statement on social media saying this case is solely about politics over women's health.
4: It's about limiting access to the reproductive health care that patients need when they need it. And by effectively banning the distribution of abortion medication by mail, this attempt makes it harder for women to choose from the full spectrum of reproductive care options that they and their provider feel are necessary.
16: Minnesota Senator Amy Klobuchar says the decision should continue to be made between a person and their doctor.
5: It makes it more important than ever that we have people in governor's offices and in Congress across the country that believe that decisions on health care should be made between a woman and her doctor.
16: Anti-abortion groups have repeatedly called on the federal government to use the Comstock Act to punish abortion providers, but the government hasn't done so. Since the end of Roe, the number of abortions performed each year has actually increased. Of the roughly 1.1 million abortions that took place in 2025, 300,000 were provided via telehealth, a 25% increase from the year before, according to data from the Society of Family Planning. Danco Laboratories, one of Mifepristone's manufacturers, released a statement saying the decision means a, quote, "safe and effective drug Americans depend on will continue to be available while the litigation proceeds." I'm Jeff McKay in Washington.
3: President Trump is saying the fragile ceasefire between the United States and Iran is on what he calls life support after receiving Tehran's response to his ceasefire proposal and is not ruling out a return to the war if the Iranian government cannot meet the president's goals. Washington correspondent Sagar Magani reports as the Strait of Hormuz remains blocked to shipping, the president is considering a suspension of the federal gasoline tax.
17: President Trump says the Iran war ceasefire is not in good shape.
6: It's on life support.
17: The president spoke hours after rejecting Tehran's latest proposal for ending the war.
6: I would call it the weakest right now. After reading a piece of garbage they sent us, I didn't even finish reading it.
22: برای ما رضایت دیگران مهم نیست.
17: Iran's foreign ministry says it doesn't care if anyone's unhappy with the proposal. The two sides remain far apart on issues from rolling back Iran's nuclear activities to the U.S. blockade of its ports. President Trump's expected to use this week's China trip to urge President Xi Jinping into pressuring Iran. Beijing is the biggest buyer of Iran's sanctioned crude oil.
6: Yeah, I'm going to reduce until the... Let me tell you, as soon as this is over with Iran, as soon as it's over, you're going to see gasoline and oil drop like a rock.
17: As Americans feel pain at the pump due to the Iran war, President Trump says he'll try and help. The president says he'll move to suspend the federal gasoline tax, which adds about 18 cents per gallon of gas.
6: Till it's appropriate, yeah. Till it's appropriate. It's a small percentage, but it's still money.
17: AAA says the average national gas price is $4.52 a gallon, 50% higher than the average before the war started. The president cannot suspend the federal tax on his own. Congress has to sign off, and bipartisan lawmakers have been pushing for a suspension. State gas taxes are often higher than the federal version. Sagar Magani, Washington.
3: Redistricting plans for several states, and a Utah woman who murdered her husband learns her fate when America This Week returns after these messages.
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3: That called Louisiana's congressional map unconstitutional racial gerrymandering is leading more Republican-led states to attempt to redraw their maps, including in Alabama, Tennessee, and South Carolina. But one lawmaker wants to outlaw the practice for everyone. The latest from correspondent Rich Johnson.
18: A very angry hearing of a Louisiana State Senate committee as Democrats unsuccessfully tried to head off a new district map, which eliminates one of the state's two Democrat-held congressional seats. On Capitol Hill, House Speaker and Louisiana Republican Mike Johnson says it had to be done.
28: The ultimate election integrity concern is to ensure that you don't have an election on an unconstitutional map. And when the highest court in the land says your map is unconstitutional, you cannot proceed.
18: Buoyed by the Supreme Court decision, the governor of Georgia is calling lawmakers into special session next month, and South Carolina's governor is poised to do the same. House Democratic leader Hakeem Jeffries says no matter how many districts the Republicans redraw, the grand old party is in for some big losses in November.
29: Do we think we're going to flip more than six seats when we've identified 45 that are in play? The answer is unequivocally yes.
18: Some other blue state Democrats are not so sure. More Democrats in Maryland are now pushing to redraw their map to try to counter the Republican states. In Tennessee, the Republican House Speaker has stripped Democrats of all their committee assignments because of their protests during last week's special session on redistricting. And in California, independent Congressman Kevin Kiley has had enough from both sides.
30: We have had, you know, gerrymandering before this latest round of escalation, but we've really never seen anything like what we're seeing now, where it's just state after state after state.
18: Kiley tells CNN he will try to force a House vote on a bill that would ban redistricting more than once every 10 years. I'm Richard Johnson.
3: The Utah mother who wrote a children's book on how to deal with grief and was found guilty of killing her husband with a lethal dose of fentanyl faced a judge and learned her fate Wednesday afternoon. Steve Futterman has the story, audio courtesy Court TV.
19: After being found guilty last month of killing her husband Eric in 2022 by spiking his drink with a lethal dose of fentanyl, Corey Richens was back in court, this time to hear the judge announce her sentence. Before that took place, the judge heard emotional statements from Eric Richens' family and from Corey Richens herself. Eric Richens' father, Gene, asked the court to send Corey Richens to prison for life.
1: And to ensure she can never harm anyone else ever again.
19: Eric Richens' sister, Kate, also addressed the court.
2: The mere thought that someone who has so little regard for human life or decency might one day walk free is horrifying.
19: One thing that attracted so much attention about this case was the fact that after Eric died, Corey Richens wrote a highly publicized book designed to help children, including her three sons, deal with grief. Richens' oldest son, 13-year-old Carter, sent a letter to the court read by a therapist.
12: I can't ever see my dad again. I want her to go to prison forever.
19: Finally, it was time for Corey Richens to address the court herself. She spoke for around a half hour. Her three sons were not in the courtroom, but her words were aimed primarily at them.
2: I understand you guys have been through an extremely difficult time this past 4 years. You should never have to deal with such tragedy.
19: At the end, the judge sentenced her to life in prison with no chance of getting out.
28: A person convicted of those things is simply too dangerous to ever be free. Accordingly, Ms. Richens, based on your conviction on count one, first-degree felony aggravated murder, the court hereby sentences you to life without parole.
19: There will be appeals, but legal experts say it will be difficult to overturn the decision. I'm Steve Futterman reporting.
3: A tourist from Washington State accused of throwing a large rock at a Hawaiian monk seal on Maui last week made his initial court appearance Thursday. Correspondent Jennifer King reports on an incident that's drawn worldwide condemnation.
13: A man from Washington State is charged with violations of the Endangered Species Act and the Marine Mammal Protection Act. Prosecutors say Igor Miklovic Litvinchuk was videotaped hurling a coconut-sized rock at the head of an endangered Hawaiian monk seal.
14: What are you doing?
13: Off a beach in Lahaina, Maui last week.
14: Why would you throw a rock at it?
13: A judge in Seattle ordered him released pending another court appearance in Honolulu on May 27th. A complaint says that when a witness confronted the suspect, he said he did not care and was rich enough to pay any fines. Maui Mayor Richard Bisson says the charges sent a clear message that cruelty toward protected wildlife won't be tolerated. There are only about 1,600 Hawaiian monk seals left in the wild. If convicted, Litvinchuk could face up to 2 years in prison and $70,000 in fines. I'm Jennifer King.
3: A familiar name will be back at the Academy Awards hosting the Oscars for 2026. Correspondent Ed Donahue has details.
15: Conan O'Brien will return to host the Oscars next year. He's led the last two shows.
20: I am Conan O'Brien, and I'm honored to be the last human host of the Academy Awards. Yes! Yeah! Next year, it's going to be a Waymo and a Tux.
15: Film Academy leaders Bill Kramer and Lynette Howell-Taylor say they're looking forward to Conan superbly leading the celebration with his brilliance and humor. The reviews for O'Brien have been positive. The TV ratings dipped this year, but there was an increase in social media participation. The 99th Oscars will be broadcast live on ABC next March. I'm Ed Donahue.
3: The movie director who went with the president to China and an Illinois celebrity vehicle gets a speeding ticket in New York City. When America This Week returns after these messages.
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5: Business accompanied President Trump to China for his meeting with the Chinese leadership. Along with those CEOs is a famous Hollywood movie director. Entertainment reporter Kevin Carr explains.
6: Rush Hour 4 has been in development for years. Last summer, Screen Rant caught up with Jackie Chan to ask if it would ever happen.
9: I don't know. Ask the director, ask the studio, ask the writer. Hurry up, otherwise Chris Tucker and me, 100 years old.
6: The project then got a shot in the arm in November when Rush Hour fan Donald Trump pushed Paramount to revive the series once it acquires Warner Brothers. Now the president is lending a hand to the production again. Several guests from the tech and finance worlds joined Trump on Air Force One for his trip to Beijing this week, though one surprising name stood out, Me Too film director Brett Ratner. According to Ratner's spokesperson, he will be scouting locations and meeting with local crews for Rush Hour 4 this week. This comes on the heels of reporting from Puck News that salary negotiations with stars Jackie Chan and Chris Tucker have hit a snag. Each turned down an offer of $8 million, which is a far cry from their $20 million plus salaries for Rush Hour 3 two decades ago. That film had the highest price tag and the smallest box office. It appears Ratner is still moving forward, which he told the AP during the Melania red carpet in January.
16: Rush Hour 4, I hope to be filming this summer. We're on track. We're going.
6: I'm Kevin Carr.
5: Knight Rider was a popular 80s TV show about a crime fighter played by David Hasselhoff, aided by his futuristic talking car. Now it looks like that vehicle will be in need of a lawyer. Correspondent Julie Walker reports that the car, named Kit from Knight Rider, which has been sitting in an Illinois museum for years, somehow managed to get a speeding ticket in New York City.
17: A replica Kit car from the classic NBC show Knight Rider got a camera speeding ticket on a New York street.
22: Knight Rider.
17: The only problem, it's sitting in the Volo Museum outside Chicago on display, and they say it hasn't moved in years. They're fighting the $50 ticket tied to the famous Trans Am from the 1980s series starring David Hasselhoff.
23: You sure you're doing only 55?
24: Of course I am. Look at the readout yourself.
17: The picture New York sent the museum shows a black sports car like Kit with what the museum says is a novelty California plate reading Knight, K-N-I-G-H-T, like Kit. According to the California DMV, a person with the last name Knight renewed their registration for that state plate in March.
24: It's just that my circuits function better when we operate in a reality mode.
23: Kit?
24: Yes, Michael.
23: Just keep driving.
17: Julie Walker, New York.
3: That's our show for today. America This Week is produced by Jeff McKay. I'm John Trout. 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
1: From ABC News, I'm Wayne Cabot. The shape of the Senate is being drawn before our eyes. Primaries this week in six states and one last night in Louisiana. It's clearly a victory for President Trump.
2: Republican Senator Bill Cassidy lost his bid for a third term after two primary challengers finished ahead of him. Now, Cassidy, the incumbent, got about 25% of the vote. No elected senator has lost a primary since 2012, and this was a major victory for President Trump. Cassidy drew the president's ire 5 years ago as one of the Republicans who voted to impeach Trump during that second trial.
1: ABC's Alex Perchet in Washington. The top Democrat on the House Judiciary Committee, Jamie Raskin, says it's illegal what President Trump is trying to do, saying Congress would never have voted to create a $1.7 billion slush fund, as he calls it, to compensate the allies of President Trump. No one is claiming responsibility yet for sending a drone into a nuclear power plant today in the United Arab Emirates, causing a generator fire, but Iran is suspected. Concern about the U.S. and Taiwan after President Trump's comments to Fox News from China. ABC News foreign correspondent Britt Clenett.
3: Concerns are running very high in Taiwan after President Trump said the sale of American weapons to the self-ruled island are a very good negotiating chip following his summit with Chinese President Xi Jinping here in China. Now, in an interview with Fox News, Trump also warned Taiwan against formally declaring independence from China.
1: Near constant burials are being reported from an Ebola outbreak in Congo and Uganda. At least 87 are dead, 100 sick, as health workers race to contain an awful disease that leaves people bleeding and dying. The World Health Organization saying that there is no need yet to close international borders. It has declared, though, a public health emergency. 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
1: Shirts optional. St. Louis Cardinals fans appear to have started a new tradition. The team was boosted to a win over the Royals Friday night and again on Saturday by a group of college players in the right field seats who took off and waved their shirts as they sang and chanted. Well, Cardinals manager Oliver Marmol loved it so much that he paid for their tickets and says he'll buy tickets for fans who want to sit in the right field loge and bring the energy. Dara, maybe a name to remember. Dara is a singer who just won Eurovision for a very catchy song about self-empowerment.
6: Chasing perfection in our society right now. It's a huge problem that we got.
1: She's from Bulgaria, marking first time in the contest 70-year history. A singer from that Eastern European nation is taking home the top prize. So what is this song? It's Bangaranga. Here it is. It'll be in your head, trust me. Dara is 27. She began singing Bulgarian folk music at the age of 7 before going pop. With the Long Island Railroad now on strike, it's day 2 of the strike today. A 250,000 New Yorkers will have to find a new way into work tomorrow or maybe take Monday off. 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
16: Hi there. Thank you so much for joining us today. 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And Adam, help us. We fear running out of money in retirement more than death itself.
17: I don't know. What do you fear most in life? Like, I hear this statistic. The radio script writers are just doing their job. But, like, I fear someone I love getting sick more than me getting sick.
16: Yes, that's true.
17: Like, that's my biggest fear. Like, my wife or my kids. Like, the moment your first child leaves the birth canal, you have a new understanding of the word fear.
16: Yeah.
17: Right? Like they say, you don't know what love is until you hold your baby. And I think I speak for all men right now. I didn't start loving my kids until they were like walking and swinging a baseball bat. I shouldn't say I didn't start loving my kids. But
16: you did too.
17: Of course I did. But like, you know, they're not giving you much back when they're spitting up breast milk on your shoulder and crapping all over themselves. Like, it's just like, okay, this is, I got to name them. But now that my kids can walk and talk and think and, you know, my girls got me wrapped around their finger, my boys are my life, you know, now I get, and I understand murder too. Like, murder makes perfect sense to me. When I look at my kids and I look at vagrant people and I'm like, okay, you do anything to get in the way of my little kids living a prosperous life. Like, you need to go, you need to die. How'd we get here? But what's your biggest fear, Luann? You have a big fear? Like, is it running out of money or is it kicking the bucket?
16: It's not kicking the bucket. I think maybe how I kick the bucket is a fear, is a small fear. I don't dwell on it.
17: You don't want to circle the drain.
16: Yeah. Yeah. You know, but yes, like, oh my gosh, we talk about it all the time because we see stuff on the news and we're like, if that happened to us, you know, our grandchild or our son or our daughter. So I agree. I think it is something else, you know, or my husband. Yeah.
17: Mm-hmm. Losing your marbles is a big one.
16: Well, I don't like that. Yeah.
17: Although the people who've lost their marbles,
16: they don't know it.
17: They're living their best life, walking around, taking their pants off.
16: My mother-in-law, she was afraid of dying. And the blessing was that she lost her memory. And, you know, she did have Alzheimer's, clinical Alzheimer's, and she didn't even know it and didn't have to face it. So that was, we decided that was a blessing.
17: Yeah, I was about to say, I don't think anyone has ever used the word Alzheimer's and blessing in the same sentence until now.
16: Yeah.
17: So rack that line.
16: Right.
17: No, I don't know. We're trying to make jokes here, guys. This is serious, serious stuff. And they say the truth is stranger than fiction, and I have seen a lot of truth in my life. One thing that just happened this past week, one of my very, very first clients lost her husband. And I could tell you this. You know, I thump my Bible on the radio every now and again because I'm a believer. You'd never know it with all the poo-poo jokes I tell. But one of the things in my spiritual walk that has been driven me or pulled me to church and the cross is seeing how Christians react to the death of a loved one. Mm. And I find that just so, so comforting and like awe-inspiring. This lady lost her husband. Matter of fact, he had dementia, and she's like, she's with Jesus now. Mm-hmm. Just with 100% surety, with so much confidence. Like, he's in a better place now. Like, no...
16: no qualms at all. Just
17: Like, and just confidence, and like there's sadness, but at the same time, like there's a greater plan. God has a plan. And I'm just like, wow, I want that. I want that grace. So I guess we got to talk about money, but thought I'd share that.
16: I love
17: rest
16: that.
17: In peace.
16: Yeah,
17: rest in
16: peace. I'm so sorry.
17: Oh. And honestly, I get it too. You know, when someone is not. Oh, I hate to transition from the death of a human to talk about the death of a dog, but I remember, I know there's probably lots of people listening to this right now looking at, you know, one of the little entities you love more than anything in the world, your puppy dog.
16: Yeah, yeah.
17: All you cat weirdos, you know.
16: They love their cats like we love our dogs.
17: Okay, okay. I think we should have stopped breeding cats decades and decades ago. We should have also, to be fair, we should have stopped breeding little white dogs with crap in their eyes. You know, where do we, you know, I don't know if we need any more of them. And I don't think Noah at any point did Noah say, like, let the two white dogs with crap in their eyes on the ark. That was uniquely like Americans who, not I Americans, guess. I think you're French. The French
16: yeah,
17: did it.
16: The French, yeah, yeah. Or the Shih Tzu from China.
17: they bred those things. So we shouldn't be breeding cats, and we shouldn't be breeding dogs under 40 pounds. But a veterinarian, when I had to put Piper down, said, is Piper excited about eating? Is Piper excited about going on a walk? Does Piper get juiced when a stranger enters the house? And I just said, no, not really. No, not really. No, not really. Well, what kind of life is she living? Because this is a golden retriever, y'all.
16: Yeah.
17: Like, all they want to do is eat and go for walks and greet strangers. We had a running joke that if a burglar ever went into our house, like, Alice and Piper weren't doing jack squat. They were just going to come up to him and make a new friend as they pillaged our house. That's what golden retrievers are bred for. Just, like, God in the breeding geniuses, when they designed the golden retriever, he could have just stopped. He should have rested on the next day. Like, I've made the perfect entity. So same thing goes with humans. Like, when they're no longer excited about the things that would prototypically bring them excitement, when they've lost their faculties, when their mental capabilities have diminished to the point where they forget who their kids are, like, you know, best to say goodbye to them. But anyways, I'm yammering on here. The point of today's show is more people fear running out of money than they fear death, which grinds my gears a little bit, because that fear itself is what's causing people to not live the life they deserve, not live as abundantly as they ought to be. And that's why I wrote this book. Do I dare give the new book away on the radio this week? Might as well.
16: Yes.
17: I haven't printed a single copy of it yet, but I landed on the book cover. The copy's all, like, the interior's all done. whatever. If you call us up, I'll give you my new book. You're not going to get it for 2-3 weeks, but we'll put your name on a list and we'll start sending them out. The name of the new book is called Spend Your Money, Y'all. Because what I've seen doing this now for 20 years, I think, about 20 years I've been doing this now. Most people have this fear in their mind's eye that they're going to run out of money. And they watch the ticker tape and the newswire and they go, oh no, what about global unrest and inflation and the market's going to crash? Interest rates are going to go up. It's going to go down. What about the Strait of Hormuz? You know, I got people who've spent their entire life in the low country, never jumped on an airplane, are coming into my office and talking to me about the Strait of Hormuz and how that's going to impact their life. I'm like, really? The Strait of Hormuz is now the bane of your existence. Even though you have no mortgage, you drove cars till the wheels fell off, you got a bunch of able-bodied eaglets out of the nest and off on their own, making babies, starting their own lives, and you got $1 million in your 401k. Yet the Strait of Hormuz is the reason you can't go on that vacation. You can't redo your kitchen. You need to fight with your spouse about having one extra beer at the... Or can't get season tickets to the Gamecocks, or what is it? I can't tell you what it is that you and your spouse kerfuffle about, but you know it's happening. I see it with my mom and my dad. Like, I remember my dad went to the grocery store, which, you know, my family is like a prototypical nuclear family where, like, my mom does the cooking and cleaning, and my dad does the, you know, I don't know what he does. I guess breadwinning, I guess.
16: Yeah, breadwinner.
17: You know?
16: Yeah.
17: I told you, my dad's an engineer's engineer. You didn't even have to pay him. Like, he just thought, like, oh, I go to work. I do AutoCAD. That's what I do. Like, oh, they pay me to do this? Really? I could do this on my own. But anyways, he did the bread earning. But I remember a couple times dad would go grocery shopping. And, like, he'd come home with, like, a box of cookies because he eats like a child. Then my mom was pissed at him for, like, not buying the buy one, get one free cookies. And it's just like, I think my dad put his foot down one day. He was like, I have $1 million. Get off my back. I could buy a darn pack of Keebler Fudge House cookies. I don't need to get the buy one, get one free. So people are doing that. People are fighting with their spouse about money. They're delaying instant gratification at age 70. Of course, you delay instant gratification for future reward. What's future reward when you're 70? You know, new tennis balls for the walker when you're 80. Y'all, spend your money. Spend your money. Now, why aren't you spending your money? Because it's easy for me to say, oh, spend your money. The loudmouth Yankee on the radio is telling me to spend my money. Well, I think the reason, having done this for 20 years now, talking to thousands of retirees, I think the reason people don't spend their money is because my industry is in the business of selling products. My industry gives people lip service, and the way in which they sell products before you become a client of theirs is they scare you. And they go, hey, if you don't buy this, you're going to run out of money. If you don't use my services, you're going to live in fear and uncertainty and doubt the rest of your life. And then when they get you, they get their claws in you, and you become a client of theirs, you go, hey, how's everything going? Oh, everything's going swimmingly. You're going to be A-okay. Rest easy. You're going to be fine. Like, okay, cool. He scared me into buying the product, and now I'm going to be fine. What's fine? Well, what's fine is the 4% rule. What's fine is, we'll take some money out when you turn 73 and you're required to by the government. What's fine is, hey, if you need any money, just call me up and I'll take a distribution from your account. At which point you feel guilty about taking money from your account, even though it's your money, you saved it, you were diligent, you delayed instant gratification to achieve the wealth that you have. But when you take money from it, you're like, oh, I don't know, I'm selling my future self up a creek. Does this sound familiar, y'all? Does this sound familiar? This is the plague that affects the modern retiree today. Pedal uphill, you bust your knuckles, you clip coupons, you do everything in life right, and then you're greeted by my industry trying to sell you a product and a financial advisor giving you lip service saying, you're going to be okay. You're going to be okay. Not mathematical, just you're going to be okay. Like I'm a shrink and I just tell people they're going to be fine so long as they come back and sit in the seat and unpack their issues with me again. I could go down a rabbit hole about the whole, like, everything in life comes down to incentive structures. What is the incentive structure for a shrink to cure someone who's mentally having issues with life, right? Like, okay, you're cured. Voila. No, it's like, come back next week and we'll cry some more together. Come back next week and we'll dig deeper into your traumatic childhood that there's nothing we could do about other than just sit here and talk about it and rummage it back up. Look at me just giving psychiatric advice today, Luann.
16: Well,
17: Claire and I talk about that, though, like rumination.
16: Mm-hmm.
17: Rumination is not healthy. No. Right? Like, I don't think ruminating on things that have gone wrong in your life are healthy. Like, ready, fire, aim, look to the horizon, charge forward, and watch your problems go away. Don't look back at every injustice that's ever happened to you. I don't know. Maybe I'm an old, grizzled, middle-aged white man.
16: You're not that old.
17: Yeah, middle-aged. I'm not that old. I guess I got to get my number out. So people are worried about running out of money. And because of that worry, they're cruising to be the wealthiest people in the cemetery. And for me, that is a worse outcome than running out of money. Just like you said, your mother-in-law getting Alzheimer's being a blessing. Was it your mother-in-law?
16: Yeah, it was Bobby's mother. Yeah. Bobby's mother.
17: Of course you wished Alzheimer's upon your mother-in-law.
16: No.
17: Glad you laughed at that. That was like an awful, awful joke. But you get it, guys? Like, we all kind of have disdain for our mother-in-laws. But, you know, wishing Alzheimer's on anyone might be worst thing you could possibly wish on anyone. All right, can you get me out of this? This is where Claire comes in, and she goes, oh, no, don't mind him. He's just talking. Words are leaving his dumb mouth. He doesn't mean anything he's saying.
16: Those are just words.
17: They're just words. Adam didn't mean any of that.
16: What do we do about this?
17: We do mathematics. Yeah. And you pick up my book. Literally, I wrote a book called Spend Your Money, Y'all. I don't think anyone has wrote a book remotely close to what I've come up with here, in that most retirement planning books are about, like, asset allocation, optimal ways to elect your Social Security, income planning, investment instruments you can utilize. And I wrote that book too. That book's called Retire, Y'all, Your Guide to Retiring in the State of South Carolina, the first and only book ever penned about retiring in the great state of South Carolina. So if you have intentions on retiring in the state of South Carolina, or you're already retired in the state of South Carolina, why on earth would you not get that book? Why would you not read the book that you could digest in like 2 hours? One trip to the beach, one flight, you could read this darn book. Let me get my number out. 843-300-1182, 843-300-1182. And my new book, Spend Your Money, Y'all, which I don't have in my hand yet, but if you call up and ask for it, we'll put your name on a list. You'll be one of the first people to get a copy of it. Spend Your Money, Y'all is for people all across the country. Georgia, North Carolina, no matter where you live, this book could have an impact on how you look at your money, the relationship you have with your wealth. This is the biggest problem. I'm telling you, like, forget about the starving artist, Forbes, Wall Street Journal, Kiplinger, journalist, quote unquote journalist. I've got to get interviewed by all these people because of our ETF. And every time I would get on a phone with these guys, I was nervous, Luann. I was like, oh, my God, I'm in the big leagues now. The Wall Street Journal's calling me. Yeah. Oh, look out. They must be really sharp. And then, like, I'd get on the phone. You'd hear, like, cats in the background. And they'd be like, so what is this ETF thing that you're doing? What is an ETF? Really? These are our brilliant journalists? They're dumb. They don't even understand the industry. And they're passing judgment on a guy like me who's been, like, grinding, eating, sleeping, breathing this industry. And when I'm not working normal work hours, I'm reading books about the industry And I'm greeted by the crazy cat lady journalist from the Wall Street Journal who knows nothing about capital markets. So take it from me, y'all. Forget about what you read on Apple News or what comes up when you go to Yahoo Finance. Take it from the guy who's pressing the flesh, engaging with real retirees on a day-by-day basis. Seeing retirees go into retirement, seeing retirees kick the bucket. The biggest challenge most of you face, and this is specifically for the God-fearing, flag-waving conservative type, because Lord knows there's many a liberal who just don't have no money saved. They're banking on universal basic income. They're, marching around, drinking $7 cups of coffee, talking about the ills of capitalism. But the God-fearing, flag-waving, talk radio conservative, this is what you're doing. You're reading the news. You're digesting all the fear that comes with the news, because if it bleeds, it leads. And then you're finding reasons to not spend your money. And you're greeted by an industry that's not designed to give you permission to spend your money. The whole industry is designed for you to peck at your money like a chicken. Now, why would that be? Well, do you think me, who makes money on your money, a percentage, right? I charge 1%. Prototypically, it works out lower than that, but let's just pretend I charge 1%. Do you think I would want to see your account balance go downwards throughout retirement? What would that mean to my paycheck? Why would I design an industry, a pay structure for myself where your balances slowly go down over time? That would mean I make less money. Well, we regularly advise people to taper their retirement plan, meaning it's okay if you go into retirement with 1.5 and die with 700. In fact, most people, when you show them that, they're like, yeah, that's how I want my life to be. They don't want to go into retirement with 1.5 and die with 3. Like, what's that? Is that a life well lived? I don't think so. Not how I want my life to go. That's not how I want to see my loved ones do it. It's okay if you die with less than you started retirement with. Now, get it. No one wants to die destitute. No one wants to be a ward of the state. No one wants to be a liability to their children. But $700,000? $400,000? You're not going to be destitute. You have wealth and resources to take care of yourself. So that's what good financial planning is. Not you're going to be okay, see number go up and to the right. Live in constant fear of the next black swan event. Live in constant fear of the economic event. I've had to retire like 5 or 6 microphones, Luann, because of all the spit and spittle that comes from my face. This one just brushed up against my cheek, and it's like, ugh.
16: Oh, my gosh.
17: Speaking of retiring things, I think it might be time to retire the Power of a Plan book.
16: Yeah.
17: Put it out to pasture.
16: Yeah.
17: Put it out to stud, where it could pregnate other books and make more book babies. Or
16: I love spend your money, y'all. That's perfect.
17: Spend your money, y'all. Yeah. That's right. Yeah, moving. Luann's like, yeah, moving right along. Adam is putting his book to stud. I'm a horse racing fan, so that stuff just kind of comes right out of my face.
16: You got to go to the
17: Derby.
16: All right,
17: guys, I got to take a break. Call my office up, get my books in the mail, come kick my company's tires. If I haven't mentioned it yet, what makes our company so different, you might hate me. You might just be like, I don't like this guy. Certainly not a Southern gentleman. I married a Southern belle who is like truly my better half. But you might just not like the Yankee brogue and the yelling and all that, but you might dislike me, but it's really, really hard to throw rocks at the little company I built, because I don't know of anyone doing what we're doing, where you walk into one building and we can help you with your investments. We can do your taxes for you. We have a tax preparation team, and we also have an estate planning attorney who could do your wills and trusts. And also we can help you with your healthcare. So literally you walk into one building, you get it all done. And each one of these services are done in unison together. It's not like everyone operates in with Chinese walls around them. Everyone lays hands on your financial life so you get the best possible planning experience. Pretty powerful stuff, y'all. That's called a family office. And prototypically, the only people who had access to a family office were the ultra, ultra high net worth people of the world. I'm the son of a clown, son of a mechanical engineer. And I said to myself, what if people like my mom and my dad got that same fair shake? What if they got to walk into one building and got all their financial needs met instead of hoofing it around town to go to some accountant who doesn't know who the financial advisor is, yet the financial advisor is like, I'm the quarterback, and they don't even know the estate planning attorney. None of them talk to each other. None of them lay hands on your plan or even share emails because like ego falls into the equation. It's a whole thing. So I bore witness to that for, you know, about 15 years. And I said, I want to fix this. I want people who work with us to get the best possible planning experience. So we brought it all in-house. I wrote the only book about retiring in the great state of South Carolina. I think I'm peaking, Luann, and there's nothing else I can do. There's nothing else I can do. I've launched an ETF, rang the bell on the New York Stock Exchange, created the family office, had four kids, had a beautiful wife. I'm peaking. I can't do anything else. Now I guess I got to just give it all away. Anything to add on that? Nothing?
16: Nope.
17: I peaked.
16: Perfect.

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1: You want to talk about the Tooth Fairy Index, the Stripper Index, the Costco Index? There's all these, maybe we'll skip the Stripper Index, talking amongst the lady. I get some church lady each and every week call me up and say, like, I cannot believe you said that in front of a woman. And, like, God love you for that. You know, like, God love you for fighting for Southern gentlemanness. That should not go the way of the dodo bird. We need more of it, especially today where, like, you know, it's like he who can be most depraved and do the most salacious thing gets the most clicks and likes. Like, bring back the Southern gentleman, the man who's never said a curse word, you know, the man who never left the house without his shirt tucked in, the man who held doors for ladies, you know, that, all that. I want that. I want to be in Mayberry again.
2: Mm.
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1: 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See if what we're doing here is a hair different. I think you'll find it is.
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4: Psalm 112, verse 6 reads, "Surely the righteous will never be shaken. They will be remembered forever." There's a couple little subtleties in this verse. Surely the righteous will never be shaken. They will be remembered forever. I don't know about you, but I don't ever want to be shaken, and I want to be remembered forever. The truth of the matter is, not everyone is going to be remembered forever by everyone. To me, I think about how I want to leave behind a legacy with my wife, with my kids, with my loved ones, those around me, an impact on our community. But it starts with, surely the righteous will never be shaken. Technically speaking, this righteousness that is being spoken of in here is a pursuit of God, a pursuit of understanding the wisdom that He provides, and that's what I want. But if you think about the legacy that you have, is your life, is your plan, is your retirement built in such a way that it'll never be shaken? Is it built on a pursuit of growth and righteousness so that you will be remembered forever? The legacy you leave behind to your children, grandchildren, whomever it may be, is going to be experiences, values, memories. It's not going to be a big pile of money. I'll tell you that right now from personal experience. To me, I learned from my grandfather. I learned so much about my life and working hard and doing the little things right. I don't remember any inheritance that I got. I don't remember any money. I don't even remember if there was any money. But I remember what I now cherish came from him and his relationship with me and him pushing me to do the little things correctly. So my challenge to you is, think about the legacy you want to leave behind. Is it never going to be shaken? And what will you be remembered for?
2: You have enough things to worry about. Market volatility shouldn't be one of them. Make sure your retirement plan doesn't rely on the ups and downs of the market. Call Adam Curran to get started. 843-300-1182. That's 843-300-1182. Hi there. So happy to have you with us. I'm Lou Ann Fulmer here with Adam Curran. And we're just talking about the fear of outliving your savings in retirement. And Adam, statistically, only a small percentage of Americans actually do retirement planning. Okay. And only about a third, one third, work with a financial advisor. Why is that?
1: Well, I don't think the one third who work with the financial advisor is the one third of people who don't worry about outliving their money. Like, I wish that were the case, meaning just because you work with a financial advisor doesn't mean you're, like, rid of this fear of outliving your money. In fact, I would argue that a lot of

0: people who work with financial advisors fear outliving their money even more because they're getting together with the guy or the girl and they're like unpacking all of the macroeconomic fears that lend itself to people not utilizing their money. Now, I remember, I don't know, it was like 5-10 years ago, I used to be the guy, my book, The Power of a Plan, I used to run around going, you need a plan, not a prayer. You need to give your money marching orders. Every single dollar in your name needs a purpose and an intent. You need to have a living, breathing document that gives you permission to spend your money. Like, that was my shtick. Remember this, Luann? We've been doing this, what, we are close to show 400, right?
1: Yeah.
0: And I did hundreds of shows before I even met you.
1: Mm-hmm.
0: Yeah, I was lost. I was lost. No. I was just this lost puppy. And then you took me under your wing and you've been grooming me into a proper radio host. But that was my whole shtick. It was like, have a plan. And then all the other financial advisors started biting me. And it used to piss me off. I'd be like, other advisors in my office would be like, dude, did you hear that guy's show? He's doing your thing. And I'm like, okay, well, I got to change lanes a little bit, you know. But there's something to that. Like, having a living, breathing document that you update every single year until the day you die. Now, the purpose of that document, kind of twofold. One, give you some peace of mind. Hey, I'm not going to outlive my money. Two, give you permission to enjoy your money, right? Because when we do this type of planning with individuals, prototypically what comes to light, there'll be this one page, it's called the retirement tab in our software, and it line items out all their income sources. There'll be some sort of assumed rate of return on their money, and there'll be assumed drawdown, right? Meaning how much money they pull from their investments. And we'll use some pathetic pull-free rate of return. We'll use 3, 4, 5%. And then we'll illustrate, hey, if you make 4% on your money and you pull $4,000 out on a month-by-month basis, tack that on top of your Social Security, tack that on top of your pension, even by the time you're age 90, you're going to have $1.5 million or something. Making up numbers here. You show that to people. Two things become readily apparent. One, you got more money than you could spend in two lifetimes. Two, the only thing that risks screwing that up, the only thing that risks screwing that up is if you take too much risk or if you get sick. Getting sick is easy because if you get sick, you can just carve a little chunk of the portfolio, put it in what we typically use, a qualified healthcare rider, like an HSA for long-term care, one way to describe it. Basically, can't do two of your six activities of daily living. Feature in the account activates, increases the amount of money you have, increases the income stream, help pay for the added cost of long-term care. I've done whole webinars on it, shows on it. Not going to go into that. But you carve out a chunk of money, protect your future self from getting sick. Then you look at the other money, and you're like, okay, I make 5% per year on my money. And I could potentially be living off of an extra $3,000, $4,000, $5,000 a month that right now I'm currently not allowing to hit my bank account. What are we doing here, y'all? What are we doing? Let me summarize it another way. There are certain people that have no business owning stocks because they log online and they look at their account every single day. And if that is you, I might strongly advise you to look to real estate. Because when you own real estate, you don't get a statement each and every day. You don't get a statement every month or quarter telling you if your account's up or down. Now, you do get derelict tenants punching holes in the wall because they have substance abuse issues. You do get hot water heaters that blow up, new HVAC units that need to be replaced, a new roof periodically. You do get that crap. Mold, potentially, termite, all this. So, if you're like me, what I know about myself, I don't own any real estate that I am not the tenant in. I own all of our office buildings because I'm a good tenant. I pay my rent on time. I fix things. I leave things better than how I found them. The rest of civilization are not good tenants. Like, go on an airplane. Remember, like, gone are the days when men would, like, get dressed up for an airplane flight. Now, like, people are just dragging themselves on planes.
1: In
0: like,
1: their pajamas.
0: Oh, it's so gross.
1: I know.
0: Come on, people. Hold your shoulders up high and, like, make an impression, will you? Go to Walmart. Tell me you want to be a landlord. So imagine if you were a landlord. And instead of collecting rent, instead of going to your tenant and saying, hey, will you pay me $1,500 a month to use my little three-bedroom, two-bath property? Instead of that, what if you said, don't give me the money. Take the $1,500, and I want you to use it to spruce up my place. I want you to update the fixtures and the cabinets. I want you to update the landscaping. I want you to put a fresh coat of paint in the master bathroom. We were looking at houses. They no longer call it master. You know that?
1: Yeah. What is it called?
0: Like primary.
1: Yeah, primary suite.
0: Yeah. So it's the primary okay. sleeping quarters.
1: Whatever.
0: How about you don't talk to me like I'm a big dumb idiot? You know, like all of this DEI woke crap, it's essentially asking you to behave like a big dumb idiot to appease the one little tender-hearted idiot in the corner. Like, I'm going to just keep talking the way I talk. They're still the Washington Redskins. They're still the Cleveland Guardians. They're still the fighting Christians of Elon. My sister went to Elon, as did my father-in-law. You know,
1: okay.
0: They used to be the fighting Christians.
1: Huh.
0: But apparently, Christians that fight is offensive to some idiot out there. So now they're the Phoenix. You know, so imagine that. You would never do that. You'd be like, heck no. Have you seen my tenant? He's a fool. I'm lucky to get paid rent on time. He's using his, he would use the money to buy a new neck tattoo and dumb wheels on his car. So you would never, ever, ever tell your tenant to not give you the money so they can spruce up your property. Well, let me ask you, why are you doing that with your CDs? Why are you doing that with your dividend stocks? Why are you doing that with the interest you're earning from your annuities? Why are you doing that with the growth you've achieved from your growth stock mutual funds? Why aren't you periodically hitting the cash register and taking that money and putting it into your bank account? Well, because Adam, the power of compound interest, I need to reinvest my dividends because that's how my account value goes up and to the right. Yeah, it most certainly does when you're in your 30s and your 40s and your 50s. But why are you doing it when you're 70? And you want to check items off the bucket list. And you want to give your kids and your grandkids a hand up, not a hand out. And you want to buy a townhouse near your cute grandbabies. Like, there comes a point in your life when you need to start looking at your wealth as a tool, not a trophy. You don't get a victory lap at the end of life where you get to show everyone how good you are at accumulating wealth and how much money and digits and commas you have on your net worth statement. The wealthiest people in our civilization will be lost to history. Their great-grandkids won't even know their first name. All the while, they're utilizing their wealth. You get one go on this earthly earth. Earthly earth? Is that a word? It is now. Spend your money, y'all. Begin utilizing your money to create wonderful experiences that, who knows? Maybe your grandkids tell their kids about the time you, or maybe you buy a legacy property. Maybe you buy a house on the beach and you go and you put a statue of yourself up, you know, a statue so heavy that no one could possibly move it. Giving you ideas of what goes through my head sometimes, you know. Oil paintings. I like what the old people, they'd paint oil paintings of themselves, you know?
1: Yeah, hang them above the fireplace, yeah.
0: There you go. That's what I'll do. Oil paintings.
1: And then you're watching them all the time.
0: We're designing, like, contingency plans here at the office.
1: Yeah.
0: In case I die, which I regularly, I think I'm going to die on the radio because my heart gets all racing and stuff.
1: Oh, dear.
0: But anyways, if I kick the bucket. Right now, the contingency plan is I am going to haunt all of my leadership team in the shower when they close their eyes to wash their face. They're going to close their eyes in the shower to wash their face. They're going to open their eyes and me like, hey, you said you're going to take care of my kids and wife. So anyways, got to sit down with a lawyer, I guess. Been dealing with too many lawyers. All right, get my book in the mail. I got two books. I got three books, but one, if you remember, I put it out to stud, out to pasture. That one's called The Power of a Plan, Your Politically Incorrect Guide to a Worry-Free Retirement. But the two books that I'm going to be hawking like a carnival barker now, one is Retire, Y'all, Your Guide to Retiring in the Great State of South Carolina, the first and only book ever penned about retiring in South Carolina. The other book is called Spend Your Money, Y'all. Spend Your Money, Y'all. If you have problems putting your two-week notice in, if you get in arguments with your spouse about living more abundantly, because Dave Ramsey hits the nail right on the head when he goes, the nerd marries the free spirit, right? And y'all need each other, because if the nerd managed the money, you'd have no fun. But if the free spirit managed the money, you'd have no money. So you need a healthy balance. So all you nerds out there, this book's for you, right? And all you free spirits out there, you got to stay between the navigational beacons. The book is for couples who can't see eye to eye on how to utilize the money best. And that is just about every couple under God's green earth. So that one's called Spend Your Money, Y'all. You can call our office up and we'll put you on a list of some sort. Julie is in here while I record. She's going, oh, great. Another list. My whole life. You know, I went to college to conquer the world, and now I maintain lists in Excel. What a world. If it makes you feel any better, Julia, that's all I do. I've been doing it for 30 years. Well, being a grown-up. Not that you need help being a grown-up. You're very mature. You're actually doing great work, by the way. Thank you, she said that.
1: Uh-oh.
0: Blowing smoke up my rear end. Thank you. How dare you say thank you. Kissy, kissing butt here. Anyways, I can't see her, so I can say these things.
1: What did you do?
0: Yeah. All right. I got to take a break, y'all. 843-311-82, 843-311-82, or check us out online at retireyall.com. 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Other side of this break, I'm going to talk more about this concept of spend your money. Spend your money. Don't be the wealthiest person in the cemetery. Like, I know that sounds funny, like, oh, I don't want to be the wealthiest person in the cemetery. How about you do it, y'all? Do it. Stay with us. We'll talk more about it on the other side of this break.
1: All right. We'll be right back with the rest of our show.
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1: Hey, thanks for hanging with us. All right, Adam, tell us how we can spend our money.
0: Yeah, I got a whole chapter in the book about the ills of the 4% rule. And like just now, a bunch of academic financial advisors just gasped.
4: Oh my God, the 4% rule is tried and true. Someone won a Nobel Prize on economics about the 4% rule.
0: We've all seen how prolific Nobel Prizes are as of late, right? When Obama won one for like, didn't Obama win the Nobel Peace Prize?
1: He did.
0: How much more peaceful the world is since Obama was our president for 8 years.
1: Right.
0: You know, race relations have never been better. Thanks, Obama, for curing race relations in America. Let's give him a prize. So anyways, the 4% rule is this rule that you should only, if you have 50% of your money in stocks and 50% of your money in bonds, you should take 4% out of your portfolio, and you have like a 99% probability you'll never outlive your money. So there's a whole chapter in my new book that's like, yeah, it's useful, but this should not be your North Star. Like, your North Star should be understanding you're not immortal, you're gonna die, and understanding how you spend money through your life cycle, right? They call it the go-go years, the slow-go years, and the no-go years. Go-go years, you got your health, you got energy, you got cute grandkids, you got a bucket list, you got a little walking around money, you want to have some fun. The slow-go years, somehow I've hit the slow-go years at age 43, because like, I don't want to get on another airplane. Claire wants to like go on an African safari.
1: Oh,
0: I'm like, can't we go to Cypress Gardens? Is that good enough for you? Do we? I heard there's like a little, I heard there's a lion you could look at in Myrtle Beach. Let's go there. I'm good. Let's play mini golf. We can hit the golf ball in the alligator's mouth and you can check that item off your bucket.
1: Yeah.
0: So the slow go years are like, yeah, I'm good. I don't even like crossing a bridge. I don't want to fight traffic. I want to sit on my front porch and whistle at birds. Then you got the no-go years. This is where you're in like independent living, assisted living, where you ain't doing much. God forbid your mobility restraint or cognitively impaired. You're not spending money at that season of life outside of what you're spending for your basic living expenses and medical care needs. And we already talked about you can solve, get that monkey off your back of like, oh, what if things are really expensive in the future? Please, please, please get that monkey off your back by doing good planning. Kick our company's tires. We can talk you through how we're positioning our clients so they don't worry about that. And no, it's not buy an overpriced, expensive long-term care insurance policy where the insurance company reserves the right to raise the cost on you every couple years as they see fit. They hold all the cards. There's other ways to do that. So if we're just adhering to this 4% rule, we're not being intellectually honest with how we spend money throughout our life. I want to see people we work with have surplus pools of capital in their 60s and their 70s when they're in those go-go years, when they've got their health and energy and they want to go to Italy and brag to their friends about their, you know, awesome trip in, you know, the wine region of France or whatever. I don't know what it is. I don't know what it is that you want to do with your money, but I want to see you spend it. Because chances are, when you're in your 80s, you're just not going to be spending money. You're not going to be spending money like you are in your 60s. And the 4% rule fails to compensate for that. And that phenomenon is very real. It's the realest thing I've come to bear witness to doing this for 20 years, helping thousands of people. And you can see it from my vantage point, Luann. Like, I'll sit down with someone on a review and I'll go, oh no, they're slowing down.
1: Mm-hmm.
0: They're not quite as sharp.
1: Yeah.
0: Because, you know, some of these people I'll see a couple times per year. So, you know, 6 months passes and it's like, oh, they're not what they were at the last review. Oh, they've slowed down even more. And unfortunately, if you've known someone who's passed on, that decline is relatively quick. Like, it happens pretty quickly. Like, you'll start to see it, and like, oh, okay.
1: Yeah.
0: 2-3 years, you slow down. It happens relatively fast. So if you're not giving yourself permission to spend your money, what happens is, you know, you take a couple more trips around the sun, and then you don't even have the ability to spend the money. That's why I think this book is so important. Listen, y'all, call my office up. Come kick my company's tires. Go through our planning process. I wrote two books. My capitalist pig utopian dream is to get these books in as many hands as humanly possible. Book number one is called Retire, Y'all, Your Guide to Retiring in the State of South Carolina. You give the thing away for free. All you need to do is call my office up or go to our website. 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And then I've been shining a light on my brand new book that, in true Adam Curran fashion, I don't even have a copy of it in my hand, but I'm like giving copies away. Ready, Fire, Aim. That's just the entrepreneur in me. Girl the other day was like, hey, do you and your wife want to go out to this thing? And I was like, yeah, we'll be there. Sure thing. My wife reminds me, oh, that's our 10-year anniversary. Oh. Like, just shut up. And I told her, I was like, I don't have the capacity. It's not that I don't care. It's that I just don't have the ability to restrain the words that are leaving my mouth. So, God love my wife for dealing with me. Anyways, get my new book. It's called Spend Your Money, Y'all. Spend Your Money, Y'all. The book specifically for you penny pinchers proves it to be the wealthiest person in the cemetery. I got to go. God bless America. God bless South Carolina. Thank you so much for listening to my little show.
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1: 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Curran Financial Partners is not permitted to offer, and no statement made during this show shall constitute tax or legal advice. 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The information and opinions contained herein, provided by third parties, have been obtained from sources believed to be reliable, but accuracy and completeness cannot be guaranteed by Curran Financial Partners. 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
6: From ABC News, I'm Wayne Cabot. The Truth and Justice Commission is the name President Trump is giving to what would be a taxpayer fund to compensate Trump allies, including those who stormed the Capitol to contest Trump's loss in the 2020 election. How would it work? Here's ABC's Catherine Folders.
7: Sources tell ABC News President Trump is in the final stages of negotiating a deal with his own government over a $10 billion lawsuit he brought against the IRS. The president expected to drop the suit as soon as Monday in exchange for the creation of a so-called Truth and Justice Commission, which would oversee a fund of more than $1.7 billion to pay the president's allies.
6: He can't do that, says Jamie Raskin, lead Democrat on the House Judiciary Committee on ABC's This Week.
8: This is completely unconstitutional, and Congress has got to move to stop it, not just the courts.
6: Republican Senator Thomas Massie, Kentucky, agrees that the president can't just create a fund like that, but says he has a point.
9: It's almost impossible to sue the federal government if they infringe on your First Amendment, your Second Amendment, or your Fourth Amendment. And so we should change those laws so that to give people standing when they've had their rights violated, because people have been wronged. We need to make it easier to get that money.
6: The U.S. war in Iran continues to spill over, with a drone hitting a nuclear power plant today in the United Arab Emirates. Unclear who sent it, but Iran is suspected, the attack causing a fire but did not release radiation. Overnight, Ukraine hit Russia hard, sending drones into and around Moscow. One of its largest drone strikes yet in this four-year war. Several are dead. Ukraine's President Zelensky calling the drone strikes entirely justified. Russia repeatedly launching similar attacks. A Bulgarian is the first from her country to take top prize in the continent's biggest song contest. A song about personal empowerment, Bangaranga, by the singer Dara, who's 27. You're listening to ABC News.
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11: 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Learn more about BRICS, industry leaders, and their market predictions for the future, along with what you might expect to see in terms of precious metal performance in the weeks and months ahead. Message and data rates may apply.
6: No need yet to close the border, but the World Health Organization has declared an Ebola outbreak in Congo and Uganda a public health emergency, international concern, more than 300 suspected cases, 88 deaths reported. The outbreak caused by a rare virus which has no approved treatment or vaccine. Commuters in New York City and Long Island are dreading tomorrow, unless somehow a strike on the Long Island Railroad is settled today. ABC's Morgan Norwood at Penn Station, New York.
7: The walkout starting just after midnight Saturday after months of negotiations between the MTA and unions representing some 3,500 rail workers collapsed.
12: We're just looking for an agreement that ensures our members' standard of living. That's all this is about.
7: The main sticking point, pay raises between 4.5% and 5%, along with health care costs.
6: The day that John Lennon was shot in 1980, he and Yoko Ono gave an interview to a San Francisco radio crew from their home in the Dakota Apartments on Central Park West. Steven Soderbergh uses those surviving tapes in a new documentary that debuted yesterday at the Cannes Film Festival. He is defending his decision to fill in some of the visuals using Meta's AI software. Many Beatles fans say they are not willing to just let it be. The documentary is called John Lennon, The Last Interview. I'm Wayne Cabot, ABC News.
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15: 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I am joined today by a familiar voice on the show for those of you that listen and a familiar face for those of you that watch our videos on YouTube and our socials. Derek Goulet with Fairway Independent Mortgages here today. So good morning, Derek. Welcome.
16: Hey, thanks, Brian. How are you today?
15: Doing great. It's been a few weeks since we've had you on the show, and you know, a few things have happened since then, like, you know, dropping bombs on countries and kind of a crazy market in between. And so I want to get you in the studio today to just talk a little bit about, you know, the state of the market from your perspective. We've talked a lot over the past several weeks on this show about
16: the lack of confidence in the market, the uncertainty in the market,
17: yep,
16: and the fact that where there's chaos, there's also opportunity.
17: Yes.
16: So these windows of opportunity, these times in our market where there's confusion, and obviously we're in it right now where we're not entirely sure which direction this market's going to go.
17: Yeah.
16: Right? I guess it could go back up, could continue to stay the same. It could go back down. And I think you could make a case for really any of those three scenarios.
17: Correct.
16: So it puts people in a bit of a paused situation because they're not entirely sure how to plan.
17: Yeah.
16: I'm curious to hear, and so we talked about, like, how do you dissect that situation, right? If you're one of those folks where you're like, I don't have to move, right? Like, I'm not forced to move right now. I'd like to move. And if these things can happen, then I might, but I'm just not sure.
17: Yep.
16: Right. And so I help them kind of dissect that situation to determine, right, well, is this the right time for you? And what would that need to look like? And here are the questions you should ask and so on and so forth. But switching gears, we really haven't heard a lot from the financing side of things, right?
17: Yep.
16: From the interest rate side of things. I know there's so much more that goes into it than just interest rates, right? That's the effect, not the cause. But I'd love to hear from your opinion, just kind of broad strokes. How do you feel about the market right now? What are your interactions with people like? Given the affordability issues, is it harder to get a mortgage now? I mean, I think that people probably have these types of questions. And so I just want to kind of give you free rein to chat for a few minutes with the audience about what you're seeing and feeling and how you're advising people as a result.
17: Yeah. So I'll touch on that, like, affordability / is it harder to get a mortgage? So as rates rise, your ability to qualify for maybe the house that you ideally want gets diminished a little bit. So there is some challenges in that, but I also say there's opportunity in that. And what I mean by that is, so again, sometimes people think it's harder to qualify than it actually is. And then, you know, there's little tips and tricks that we can do to, like, you know, I won't bore the audience with like what a manual underwrite is versus something that goes through the automated computer. Sometimes the automations in the computer make files easier. And so even within that little world, like, you can look at a shorter term. Yeah, the person's payment might be a little bit higher, but sometimes the computer then likes it, which means on paper we can stretch their budget out a little bit, and then they can actually go get the house they really want versus the house they're willing to settle for.
16: Mm-hmm.
17: So if we go backwards, you know, you asked a question about like interest rates and all that stuff. So, you know, early part of March, we actually had rates that were seemingly quite good.
16: Yeah, we were trending in the right direction.
17: Definitely trending in the right direction. You know, we had some conventional loans in the low sixes, high fives. We had some government loans in the low to mid fives. And then obviously, as you talked about, you know, we kind of started dropping bombs in foreign countries, and
16: mm-hmm.
17: you know, the world paused. And I don't know if you guys saw it on like your side, but the lending side definitely saw buyers freak out for like a hot second. Like, oh my gosh, is, you know, how long is this thing going to last? What's next? Mm-hmm. And that on my side causes people to just totally pause.
16: Yep.
17: Now, we're finally seeing people come back out of the woodwork a little bit. And what that's leading to is the sellers who still think we're back in March when prices were, you know, seemingly good, rates were good. Sellers still think that same thing. And so what it's actually creating is an opportunity for buyers to pick up great houses at good prices with seller concessions that we haven't, that have come and gone quickly in this market,
16: mm-hmm.
17: but seem to be here right now.
16: Yeah. Yeah. 60% of all transactions right now, well, technically 58% of all transactions include seller paid closing costs, which on average are $9,000.
17: Yeah.
16: And we've got a great chart that breaks down a bunch of different scenarios that, and these are stats that we just don't have access to in our MLS and through our Realtor Association. We actually yep. hired a group out of Atlanta to create some unique statistics for us. So for anybody listening, if they want information that You know, we've had an analyst put together that tells the story of this market right now analytically. We're happy to provide that guide to you. Just text the word guide to 843-800-0065. Text the word guide to 843-800-0065. And we'll send that right over. It breaks it down by price range and helps guys really understand, I guess, the trends in the market right now. Let's switch gears for just a little bit and let's talk about first time home buyers.
17: Yep.
16: And just how much of a struggle that is for folks right now. What's your interaction been over the course of the past few months with first time home buyers? What would you like maybe coach them on or expectations that you would set with them?
17: So I think the biggest thing that affects them is probably more their mental psyche. Mm. You know, some of them are in that, you know, their rent is high, but not like egregious. In their mind, it's egregious, but, you know, from a affordability perspective. And then they say, okay, well, you know, my rent is, I'm just going to pick numbers for the sake of it. My rent is $1,850, but every house I go look at is $350. So their mortgage payment is going to be higher than their current rent.
16: Mm-hmm.
17: And they mentally talk themselves out of the fact that, you know, on average, our market appreciates at just say 4% a year.
16: Mm-hmm.
17: So that $350,000 house in year one goes up like 14 grand. So their fear of going from 1850 to say 2250 in a mortgage payment, never mind the tax savings and, you know, the benefits of home ownership,
16: right,
17: and the equity pay down plus the equity gain, their fear of that like precludes them from making a decision that's probably better for them long-term financially. And so the coaching and advice that I have to give them is like, listen, I totally understand that extra $400 a month seems like a lot.
16: Mm-hmm.
17: But here's the flip side of this coin. You know, now you're going to move out of standard deductions on your taxes to itemized. You're going to get a bigger refund. Use that to offset the $400 a month. And then look at the fact that you're gaining more than $1,000 a month because your house price is going up.
16: Right.
17: And that tends to help them like mentally bridge that gap of, oh, it's maybe a little bit more than I want to pay, but if I can mm-hmm. do these couple of things, or I can adjust my withholdings on my employer, and I can see a little bit more money on a monthly basis, it offsets part of that cost.
16: It makes sense, you know, and if for so many years, right, it has been kind of the standard argument of the real estate agent that, hey, it costs less to buy than it does to rent.
17: Yeah.
16: And then obviously over the course of the past few years, with the help of COVID and an exploded real estate market, that shifted.
17: Correct.
16: So in order for a real estate market really to be healthy and to kind of be firing on all cylinders, transactions need to be about 40% first-time home buyers. And yep, right now we're at 24%.
17: Wow.
16: So we're way below. I think it might be the lowest in history. I'd have to double check that. But if not the lowest, extremely close. So would you say that the maybe part of the reason for that is the like paradigm shift, the like shift in psyche of the benefit of home ownership versus just the cash flow savings of renting?
17: Yes, 100%. And, you know, and then if you also look at like, because houses have gotten more expensive, mm-hmm, and this, I'm going to say misnomer that you have to have 20% or like a bigger down payment equals the house payment's going to be that much better, when the math just clearly says otherwise.
16: Mm-hmm.
17: You put at least those two things together, and what that's doing is driving your average first time home buyer age up from like, I think in the mid 80s, it was like in your like mid to late 20s.
16: Mm-hmm.
17: You know, by the 2000s, that number had gone to like 29 to 32.
16: Yep.
17: And now that number's pushing 40.
16: Yeah, we're at 38.
17: Yeah.
16: 38's the average age of the first time home buyer.
17: Yeah. And so you're kicking that can down the road a good bit,
16: mm-hmm,
17: which unfortunately plays into, you know, padding pockets of big corporations that are buying rentals.
16: Absolutely. Yeah. I want to talk more about the investment side of real estate. I want you to stick around for maybe another segment so we can chat through some of that.
17: Of course.
16: And then I also want to talk about kind of the other side of the coin, the affluent buyer, right? The person that has a great interest rate, that makes plenty of money, that has plenty of equity. Let's talk maybe a little bit about like the mentality shift of going from a place of comfort financially, but they want to move to then a significantly higher payment, and how we can maybe use some terms and negotiating tactics to offset that.
17: Sounds good.
16: Awesome. All right, stick around, folks, for more of the Brian Beatty Real Estate Show here on the Big Talker 1250 WTMA and WTMA.com. Derek, if folks want to reach out to you and ask questions, maybe they want to buy a new home, maybe they're looking at refinancing, they just have questions, what's a good way for them to get in contact with you?
17: Cell phone number, 949-280-8044.
16: Awesome. And you guys know that if you ever need to reach Derek, you can always just reach him through me, my website, listingsincharleston.com. 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Stick around, folks. We'll be right back.
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16: 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I'm in the studio with Derek Goulette with Fairway Independent Mortgage. We're talking about the state of the market right now And if you're just joining us, we talked about really just kind of like where things are right now. We've talked about first-time home buyers and really kind of like the psychology of the buyer in today's market, especially for those that are first-time home buyers. But I want to switch gears for a second, and I want to talk about the investment side of real estate.
17: Yeah.
16: Because we're in, you know, like ideally, of course, you have a real estate market where, you know, you've got 40% of the transactions are first-time home buyers, and you have, you know, move up and move down and second home purchases and investment real estate that's being bought and so on and so forth, right? I would say that we're not necessarily a well-oiled machine of a real estate market right now.
17: I would agree with that. Yeah.
16: There are pockets that are doing very well. There are pockets that are just
17: sitting.
16: They're just sitting, right? There's a lot of inventory and not a lot of demand. So you have to be special. You have to stand out in those markets. Somerville, as an example, is a really hard market. If you have a $400,000 house in Somerville, I really hope you hire an agent that knows what they're doing from a marketing perspective, because it's really easy to get lost in the ocean.
17: Yes, it is.
16: In that one.
17: Yeah.
16: But from the investor perspective, let's just talk about that for a second, because we're in a market right now that is seemingly counterintuitive, right? We've got low inventory, not just in those that decide to sell their own home for whatever reason, mostly affordability based. You have an incredibly low supply of delivered new construction housing.
17: Yep.
16: You have a very slow pace of new construction building in general. And as a result of that, over the course of the past several years, I mean, really more like the past, 15, 16 years, if you look at the pace at which we were supposed to be building new construction versus what we actually built, fast forward to today and we're like 5 million housing units short of where we should be.
17: Yep.
16: Like we should just have 5 million more single family residences than we have.
17: Correct.
16: And we just don't have them.
17: Yep.
16: So that contributes to the shortage, which is what's propping up the pricing.
17: Yes.
16: And so when we look at it from the investor perspective, if you go and just buy a standard market price home and you put 20% down at today's interest rate, on paper, more often than not, you're really not making any money on that rental in the form of cash flow.
17: Yeah, I think when you actually pencil it out, you can buy like one cup of Starbucks coffee, not even a latte, per month.
16: Right. So, but that's assuming you're paying fair market value for it. And any investor out there shouldn't be paying fair market value for anything unless there's a huge backside opportunity.
17: Yep.
16: So if an investor came to you and they said, hey, I'm doing well, I've got cash, I'm trying to figure out what in the world to do with it.
17: Yeah.
16: Do I go into the stock market with kind of how crazy and volatile that is right now? Do I buy real estate given some of the headlines that I've read about how, you know, the market's just kind of stuck and stagnant? I mean, what do I do? And so when you look at investment real estate, and you actually understand investment real estate, it is not just about the rental income coming in and the monthly expenses going out.
17: Correct.
16: I would love it if you could explain from the investor mindset why buying real estate in today's market might make sense.
17: Absolutely. That's a good question. So when you buy any piece of property, whether it's your primary residence or an investment property, and more so in the investment property realm, there's about, at a minimum, three things you kind of have to look at. You have to look at appreciation, principal reduction, and depreciation. And so that trifecta is what historically has made real estate such a great and predictable investment for a lot of people. So again, if we go back to this whole, you buy a $400,000 house that appreciates at 4% a year, you know, you technically gain $16,000 in year one. I won't even grow it, but so you made $16,000 in year one, $16,000 in year two, it's probably 17 grand in year three, and 18 grand in year four, and 19 grand in year five. So your $400,000 house at the end of 5 years is worth about 485, 490 grand. So if you look at that $90,000, plus the fact that you probably paid down $15,000 in principal over a 5-year window, mm-hmm. you actually made 105 grand. divide that by 60 months, and that's your actual cash flow from that place, even on a break-even model. And then if you incorporate depreciation, because you can, depending on your tax status, you can write off some or all of that depreciation and any real estate losses, you actually are reducing your effective income from your W-2 job, which lowers your tax burden, which means you either get to withhold less or get a bigger refund. So that combination is what makes investing in real estate so attractive. And it's far more predictable than a stock market that, you know, 1 year might go up 17, the next year might lose 4, next year go up 6, next year go up 2. Like, that's not predictable. You cannot, you can look at the law of averages.
16: Sure.
17: But if you look at the law of averages on real estate, it's probably greater than the law of averages in the stock market net of all fees. So that's why I think that real estate is overall better than the stock market.
16: So when we work with investors, and maybe just to help you guys understand, like I'm also a real estate investor, right? And I know you've done real estate investments as well. Yep. I mean, we've put our money where our mouths are, right?
17: Yes.
16: I've spent millions and millions of dollars of my own money on investment-based real estate, and I write a lot of checks for repairs and renovations. I know how much things cost. And when I work with an investor, one thing that we do that I think is fairly unique is, I think what most agents do is they set them up on a search and they're like, hey, what do you think about this one? This is a dump.
17: Yeah.
16: Maybe we can renovate this. Like, they have no idea, honestly, what they're doing.
17: Yeah.
16: They just know how to find properties that are in bad shape that maybe somebody could improve.
17: Yep.
16: But I think the seasoned investor knows how to identify, analyze, and then present those investment opportunities. So you tell me what your required rate of return is. I'll go into the market. I'll find and analyze the deals, and then I'll bring you an investment-ready deal that you just need to say yes to. I mean, that's, I think, ideally the way that investors want to work with people.
17: 100%.
16: And I'm seeing more and more investment opportunities out there. As somebody that's just in the market, I'm getting more and more calls. I'm seeing more and more opportunity. And I think for those that are out there that do have you know, some extra cash to play with, that want to get into the market, I can show you guys how I've used this spreadsheet that I've learned, you know, little tips and tricks, and worked with an accountant to actually show like the after-tax benefit of the real estate investment.
17: Yeah.
16: When we run these analytics, they're usually coming in between like 20 and 30%.
17: Yeah.
16: Which is huge.
17: Yeah.
16: So, yeah, there's a lot of benefit, I think, to the investment side of real estate. I think there's also excellent opportunities for flips as more and more people get into distressed situations. What does financing look like, though, on an investment property?
17: So, you know, you touched on earlier, typically it's at least 20% down. Things look a little better at 25. Rates aren't crazy different than as if you're buying an owner-occupied house, especially with 25% down. Now, I know that seems like a lot of money, but, you know, you can, you know, if your conventional 30-year fixed with 20% down is low sixes today, you know, that same investment property might be higher sixes. But at the same time, the tenant's paying it. So it's like, you know, as long as you're break even, or, you know, a little bit above break even, it's somewhat irrelevant what the rate is, because at the end of the day, we just talked about it. Like, we're making our money in our market right now. We're making our money through capital appreciation, not through true cash flow.
16: Yeah. I think it's important for people to remember that real estate traditionally is a get rich slow play.
17: Yeah. Yeah.
16: I mean, you can speculate in real estate and you can make good money.
17: Yep.
16: But obviously any speculation comes with increased risk.
17: 100%. Yeah.
16: So you got to know what you're doing. You just have to get the right team together. I think at the end of the day, that's what it's all about, is having people in your corner that fight for you and your best interests and really know how to analyze and interpret situations and offer basically the best of the best advice.
17: Yep.
16: And that's why we have you on the show, is because you're so well versed in this market. And, you know, for those of you that are out there listening that are planning on maybe a refinance or planning on purchasing a home, I highly endorse Derek, as you guys know. Derek, what's your contact information if folks want to reach out to you?
17: It's 949-280-8044.
16: Excellent. Thanks a lot for coming on the program today. I really appreciate it.
17: Of course. Reach out with any questions.
16: Sure will. Thanks for listening to the Brian Beatty Real Estate Show. We're going to take a quick break and we're going to come back for the second half. 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We'll be right back.
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3: 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Thanks a lot to Derek Goulette of Fairway Independent Mortgage for joining me this morning as we talk about the just the lending side of the market. He's a great resource for those of you that want to reach out to him. But didn't jot his number down. Just reach out to me. I'm happy to connect you guys. My number, if you guys want to reach out to me, which you can call or text. And by the way, it comes straight to me. I think people are surprised when I actually answer the phone, but it does go straight to me. The number is 843-800-0065. If you ever want to get in touch with me or anyone that comes on this show, 843-800-0065 or listingsincharleston.com. And then, of course, it's just a quick reminder. We always take these radio shows. We video them while I'm in the studio. We put those videos on YouTube. We also put them on Facebook and Instagram and TikTok and so on and so forth. So just search up the Brian Beatty team and you can actually watch along rather than just listen. Or if you want to listen in a more convenient way, you can check out our podcast on iTunes and Spotify and Google Play. So I want to switch gears. I want to talk about something we don't talk about very often on this program, and that's land. But we sell a lot of land. We sell land all over the state, actually. And there was a point in time, at this point, it was about 3 years ago, but we were doing about 30 to 35 land deals a month across the state. So we were selling anything from, you know, little quarter acre lots to 400 acre farms and everything in between, developable waterfront lots that we can cut up and sell to builders. And so the reason I bring this up is because as we, you know, and I guess as you continue to learn more about the state of this real estate market and how to the layman, it would be really challenging to figure out where some opportunities in this market lie, because all you see are the headlines of, you know, market crashing. And, you know, like I've said a million times on this program, you go on YouTube, and I understand the irony in this as somebody that puts things on YouTube and has a radio show. Believe me, it's not lost on me, but you see all these folks that are just doing everything they can to essentially get their channel monetized, right? To become somebody that is just a content creator. And so they do things in a way that make it seem a lot worse than it really is, so that they get those views and those subscriptions and those likes. And those are dangerous channels at times to subscribe to, because what's happening nationally, or the little pockets of data that they choose to then create a story around, isn't necessarily, of course, what's happening here in the Charleston market, right? And I think that by now we know that we're just a little different, right? We recover faster. We have more attention and attraction than a significant number of markets in this country. We have a wide variety of real estate. We have a booming economy. I mean, there's so many different reasons why our market is not going to experience the ebbs and flows that a market like Phoenix or Los Angeles or Austin or even to an extent Nashville is going through right now. We're certainly not a market like Florida, which is in rough shape right now. But the reason I bring all this up is because when you're looking for pockets of opportunity, obviously that can be on both sides of the coin. It could be on the buyer side, it could be on the seller side. On the buyer side, as an investor, you need to understand where those opportunities lie. You need to understand what's happening now so that you can make plans, right? You can forecast what's going to happen. Yes, that includes some speculation, but with the right team, with the right advice, with the right understanding, and with

0: with some guardrails, right? We want to create a situation in which we're not straying too far from the path. If we have an objective in mind that is centered around return on investment, which is really what matters in investment real estate, then we have to identify what that required rate of return is and then find properties that fit within that bucket, right? Land is an excellent opportunity for investors. And it's probably the one area of real estate where I see people get taken advantage of the most. Facts. More and more people are buying land and then just flipping land because the people that are selling their lots don't understand how much it's worth. Nor do they really understand how to quantify land because it's not as easy as it looks, right? Different types of land, low versus high, wooded versus non-wooded, cleared versus non-cleared. I mean, there's water, fill in the blank. There are a variety of things that change the valuation on land. And if you don't know what you're looking for, then it's really easy to make mistakes, or it's really easy for the person making you the offer to convince you of their offer. And so I see it all the time. A lot of investors will get started in this, and what they'll do is they'll tie up your property in a contract, and then they'll go and they'll sell the contract to somebody else. It's called wholesaling. Well, wholesaling was banned in South Carolina, so investors are going to other areas to do it. But there are always creative ways of kind of getting around things or creating creative solutions for financing and structuring and real estate purchases and acquisitions. But land is also one of those things where in many instances, the person that owns it doesn't have a mortgage on it. So it actually could be really easy for the investor to approach that person and say, hey, I want to purchase this property, but would you be open to seller financing for a period of time, which might allow them to structure it in such a way where they can save their cash for development. Maybe they're dividing the lots. Maybe they're improving the property. Maybe they're spec building. Who knows? But if we're looking for opportunities and we know that inventory is low, land is an obvious kind of place to go for builders, for folks that maybe want to put up a spec home, or for people that just want to invest in land. I guess what I'm saying is we noticed several years ago the opportunity that existed in this market to specialize in land. We took full advantage of it. We became a top seller of land. And for those of you that own land, I have almost every builder's contact information, local, regional, national. It's a big database that I spent a ton of time building so that anytime we get a lot, in addition to all the marketing that we do, I've got this big, you know, Rolodex of sorts of builders that I can pitch this property to. But it has to, you know, come with the understanding of like, hey, if you are going to build something, here's what that likely is going to look like, and here's how much it can sell for. Here's how we make this work, or here's how you make this work as an investor. And then you, as the owner of the land, just need to understand one of the basic principles of investment real estate, which is you make your money in investment real estate when you buy it, not necessarily when you sell it. And so what I mean by that is you can control how much you pay for a property. You can't necessarily control how much someone else is willing to pay for your property, right? So in the world of investment real estate, we build all of our models around what we think that property will be worth once we're done with it, whatever that investment entails, right? And then we say, well, if this is what we think we can build this property into, here's how much that's going to cost. Here's how much profit I need to make, which means I can only pay X for this property and accomplish all of my goals, right? That's how you look at investment real estate. So for those of you out there that have some money, or maybe those of you out there that have land, I would very seriously consider now being a pretty good time to cash in on that land if you're not going to do anything with it. I think you still have an opportunity as a window to get a great price on it. You're in a low inventory environment. Buyers and builders more often than not can make sense out of the investment because we do still have an incredible amount of demand in our market relative to other areas of the country, but demand overall nationwide, of course, has gone down as affordability has continued to be an issue. And we really haven't gotten any relief systemically on like the buyer side of the transaction, right? It's not like we've seen a reduction in prices. It's not like we've really seen a reduction in interest rates. All of that just means higher payments. But what we are seeing is a slowing market to sell properties in as a result of that lower demand. We've got downward pressure on this market, which creates opportunities for buyers to get a good deal on something and for sellers to hire the right agent and cash out at the highest price possible. So if you're kind of in that boat right now, if you own some land, maybe you own an investment piece of real estate, or you want to acquire an investment property, please also remember that we have a property management company that was built by investors for investors, right? We're very streamlined. We're extremely affordable. And we do a really good job. So if you own an investment property that you'd like for us to help you on the management side with, or if you want to acquire a property to rent, flip, renovate, subdivide, build, we can help you with all of that. Just reach out to us. My number is 843-800-0065. 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
0: 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So I thought I'd end the show with just telling you guys a little bit about what we're doing behind the scenes right now that I think is making a really big difference for people. Because as we've talked about, and I don't want to beat a dead horse here about the state of the market. We've talked about it enough. You guys know that there are pockets where people are winning. There are pockets where people are losing. Strategy matters. Your team matters. Who you hire matters, all that great stuff. But what I want to talk about are kind of how we help people with some of these opportunities that exist in this market. So let's talk first about the person that maybe wants to sell their home. They don't want to have it on the market necessarily, but they'd be open to an offer. Maybe this is like a second home or rental property or something like that for them. So one thing that has been, I think, pretty big in this market over the past few years has been something called pocket listings, right? Or off-market properties. And without boring you with all the changes that they have made in the industry with regard to how we as real estate agents can promote properties and the rules we have to play by, a pocket listing is incredibly good for folks that maybe there's some time that needs to lapse between now and the time that they're ultimately ready to sell their house. Maybe they have work they need to do to their house. Maybe they're just not entire. Maybe they haven't found the house they want to buy yet. They're actively looking, but they haven't found it yet. Or maybe there's just some life event that needs to occur before they're legitimately ready logistically to sell their house and buy another, right? All valid reasons, of course. But what people will do is they will hire someone like me because I have a really big database of buyers. I have over 30,000 people in one database and 15,000 in another. I have a lot of people that we communicate with on my team because we've got a large organization. And with the fact that everything these days is AI driven and so technologically advanced, all of those people in my database basically provide us with reporting on the properties that they're viewing and how long they're spending on those properties. And I know it freaks people out, but let's be honest. At this point, you all know that if you go on a real estate agent's website, we know about it, right? It's just like anything else. But what's nice about that is that all these folks that maybe want a stress-free sale, they don't want a bunch of people walking through their house, or they've got some stuff that needs to happen before they're ready to put it on the market. I can market the home to my database. We can potentially find a buyer before it even hits the market. In those scenarios, because I'm not incurring marketing costs, we provide the seller with a discount on the commission. And it's like kind of everybody wins, right? The buyer gets to buy a home that no one else really knew about because it wasn't on the market. And of course, there are things we do to create, you know, urgency and make sure that we're not underselling the property by not fully marketing it. There's safeguards in place there. But I would say the first thing is that for those of you out there that selling is on the horizon, it's better to start the process sooner rather than later, because one of probably the biggest benefit in a pocket listing, right, for the agent you hire that's going to market it to their database and to every other agent within their brokerage and those agents' databases, which, by the way, Keller Williams, largest brokerage in the world, we've got our own internal MLS. So when we're promoting that property, because there is no public record of it, there are no days on market that accrue. So that's the beauty of a pocket listing, is I hold it in my pocket. I'm not promoting it online. There is no way for someone to find it unless they go through me, unless I've introduced it to them personally. And so theoretically, you could have a pocket listing for months and months and months and no one be the wiser because there's no record of it online. It's a great way to test the market. It's a great way to build interest in it while you're doing some repairs and getting it ready for the market. Or it's just a great way to see if we can affect a sale without having to have like a bunch of showings and just go the traditional route. So that's the first thing. Of course, on the flip side of that, we have all of these buyers we're working with that we're trying to find property for, right? And listings coming on the market are slower this spring than we anticipated. We have a ton of buyers right now that are just waiting for the right properties to hit the market. And I think that's important for you, the listener, to understand if you're going to be selling your home, because that is the psychology of the buyer right now. They are watching the market like hawks, and they have a pretty good understanding of what things are worth because they're obsessive about it and because they have so much data these days. So that's why if you hit the market and your price is just wrong, then you'll get some online views, you'll get saves. It'll look at the surface level like, hey, you know, I got a lot of activity here. But if that online traffic isn't transferring to showings and those showings aren't generating offers, then we've missed the mark a little bit. And based on the statistics that are available in this market, the longer you wait, the more it's going to hurt your bottom line. And that's statistically proven. And I've got the information to show it to you if you guys would like to see it. But pricing is an incredibly important factor. Of course, the problem, of course, is so many agents want to tell you the price you want to hear because they want the job. They'll try and figure out how to sell the listing later. They want the job. And that's a dangerous position for you as a seller to be in because, of course, you want more money. Who wouldn't? But you have to be careful. You have to make sure that agent is substantiating value. Not getting down that huge rabbit hole right now, but we've got all these buyers that are looking for inventory. What we do for our buyer clients, right? People that hire us, we're not doing this for the everyday person that just calls us up and they're like, hey, what do you have that's not on the market right now? We reserve that for our clients. But we'll go into the market. And if we understand what you're looking for, the areas that you're looking in, the neighborhoods that you favorited, the bedrooms and bathrooms and square footage, all of that's public record. We can search all of that and we can identify properties that fit your needs, at least on paper. And then it's not rocket science. We just start calling the homeowners to see if they would entertain a sale. And wouldn't you know it, because we're putting in the work, right? Because we're actually out there making phone calls, making things happen. We find people that want to sell their home and we sell them to our buyers and it works. It just takes work, right? It takes an agent that is going to proactively identify buyers in this market, whether it's, And of course, the flip side too, it's going to take an agent that knows how to identify listings so that I can bring you opportunities that no one else has access to. I think that's a really important feature of a real estate company that most people, let's be honest, don't have the bandwidth for, they don't have the systems for, they don't have the database for, they haven't been in business long enough. Fill in the blank. You know, I'm not trying to disparage other agents here, but for someone that's been in the business for 20 years, that's done 1,500 transactions, my database and my opportunities are just going to look different than somebody that's just entered the business. The last thing that I would say that we're doing and really helping people with right now, which I'm really excited about, because you've got all these folks out there that have lived in homes for years and years and years. They know that it needs work. They know that it needs updates. They know that it cosmetically is probably out of date, but they just don't have the cash on hand to fix it up. Maybe they do, maybe they don't. Right. Well, if they do, I want to help guide that person on the intelligent repairs and updates to do that will actually create value or eliminate a reduction in value in the eyes of the buyer. Right. So we have to be really smart about where we're spending our money, but we also have to be really smart about how much money we're spending on those things. I see way too often people overspending on repairs. And it's just like a little bit of a dagger to the heart because I know I could have saved them thousands before we even started, you know, officially working together. So if you don't have the cash to be able to fix up your home and prepare it for the market, which is an important step as the market has changed, then I am happy to announce that we have arranged for financing to where you as the homeowner can borrow up to $50,000 to make repairs, to make updates, to pay for interim housing, to pay for hotels and travel and moving expenses, whatever you need, and you pay it back at closing when you sell your house. And it costs you 1% of whatever amount you've borrowed. It's a pretty beautiful program for those that know their home could use some work. And if they don't have the cash to fix it up, then they're basically forced into accepting a discount to sell their home. So don't be one of those folks. Let's have a conversation to see if we can maximize that value. But if you do need a quick sale, of course, we're investors. I know investors. If you need an immediate cash sale, we can help you with that too. But reach out to us so that we can help and we can put a plan together for you. My number is 843-800-0065. 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
1: From ABC News, I'm Wayne Cabot. President Trump's plan to have taxpayers pay off his allies, including January 6th rioters, with a $1.7 billion fund, drawing pushback from both parties. Democrat Jamie Raskin.
2: Congress never passed a slush fund for the Oath Keepers and the Proud Boys and the rioters and insurrectionists, and we never would do that. So it's very clearly being made up by the president.
1: He was on ABC's This Week with Republican Thomas Massie, who says it's almost impossible for people to win money from the government.
3: We need to make it easier to get that money, but that's action that Congress needs to take. I don't think you can do that. You can't just take $1 billion or $10 billion unilaterally with the executive branch. Congress has the power of the purse.
1: The fund would be a condition for the president to settle his $10 billion lawsuit against the IRS, and he may drop that suit as early as tomorrow. A Republican senator who defied Trump is sent packing by voters in Louisiana. Bill Cassidy losing in the primary 5 years after voting to convict Trump over the January 6th attack. Trump campaigned for his defeat, calling him a sleazebag. And Cassidy said in defeat,
4: "Insults only bother me if they come from somebody of character and integrity."
1: Cassidy, the first senator to lose a primary since 2017. No country is claiming responsibility yet for sending a drone into a nuclear power plant today in the United Arab Emirates, causing a generator fire. No radiation leak. Iran is suspected. Iran's closure of the Strait of Hormuz is increasingly affecting businesses who either absorb the costs or pass them along.
5: My truck that I have that I use to pull the trailer is 100% diesel. I use my truck also to go buy supplies and stuff for my business.
1: Jose Perez in California, where diesel is now at about $7.50 a gallon. 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
1: Welcome to the Ryan. You're hearing the winner of the prestigious Eurovision Song Contest. It's a 27-year-old named Dara, giving Bulgaria its first ever victory in 70 years of the contest, winning here with her infectious party anthem, Bangaranga, a banger about personal empowerment, about not trying to impress others.
8: I know that once we can drop this mask of chasing perfection, this is when we can be real to who we are.
1: Israel came in second in the contest, despite calls for a third year that its singers be excluded over Gaza, and also about what's happening in Lebanon. Meantime, a radio jingle is being banned.
9: You've heard it a lot.
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9: But folks in California won't be hearing the Cars for Kids earworm anymore after a judge ruled that the charity behind the ads violated the state's false advertising law. ABC News legal contributor Nima Romani.
11: California is pretty consumer friendly, so when you're running ads with young kids and the funds are going to older kids in another state and maybe even another country, that's a problem.
9: In a written statement, Cars for Kids calling the ruling deeply flawed. Dave Packer, ABC News.
1: A 250,000 New York commuters will be forced to try to drive, bike, or subway their way in with the Long Island Railroad on strike. Wayne Cabot, ABC News.
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14: All right, it's another beautiful day in the Lowcountry.
15: That's for sure, yep. Got, a little dry, but beautiful. Yeah.
14: Yes, got Kurt Neville in the house from NNN Landscape and Design.
15: Yep, good morning.
14: And so we had like, I don't know if you can even consider any rain, really. I mean, we had some rain.
15: We had mist, yeah.
14: Yeah, yeah. And it kind of missed us.
15: missed us totally. Yeah, no, it's. I actually not that any want anybody to feel sorry for me, but for the first time in 10 years, I had to put water in my swimming pool.
14: Just to add it.
15: Yeah, because just of no rain. I've never ever had to do that. So.
14: And I mean, one thing is would be the no rain, and then I was just talking to a guy this morning. I mean, we can't remember it being windy for this long, which dries things out as well.
15: Cool, windy, yeah, it's the perfect conditions for not growing.
14: Yeah, low humidity, yeah. High blue skies. Perfect for going to visit local gardens or walking around anywhere you might want to walk around, but not real good for grass.
15: Yeah, I'm surprised things have held up as well as they have, in all honesty. Some of the zoysia yards are still hurting. They're still half dormant. Got right. Others that have completely greened up, but I guess depends on how much irrigation they're throwing down.
14: And that's so important, because when you irrigate, it gives moisture to your grass, which it needs, and the trees are putting on new leaves, which they need to do. But also it insulates the soil more, so when it is warmer, and our soils are pretty warm right now. Mm-hmm. It holds that warmth in if it's a well hydrated soil, because if it's a dry soil, it'll get cooler. Like when we have these 50 degree nights, it's going to fluctuate a lot more. It's kind of like mulch for your plants.
15: Mm-hmm. Yep.
14: It buffers the change. Speaking of mulch for your plants, I guess most of the leaves have fallen, so a lot of people are putting some mulch out.
15: Well, yeah, except unfortunately, as always, the magnolias, especially the magnolias, the grandifloras, always seem to get hit with this kind of weather. We always seem to have a dry period when they're starting to bloom, and they're actually looking better than usual, but they're dropping a lot of leaves right now. Yeah. So, but other than that, everything's pretty much done, so it's definitely mulch time. We've been doing quite a bit of that, so.
14: Yeah, it's good to do. Yep. And obviously, azalea pruning time is well in the forecast. And then something to consider, you know, if you're going to cut back your azaleas heavily or anything, to add extra water. You know, that foliage helps helps buffer the wind and the heat and everything from the soil. So if you go out there and whack them back from, say, 6 feet down to 4 feet, which would be a third of the growth, which is okay.
15: Acceptable.
14: You don't want to just go across the top, stagger your cuts or whatever. But anyway, you do need to add extra water if you're going to do any
15: heavy pruning. Yeah.
14: Yeah. Mm-hmm. Some of the stuff kind of can get away from you if you're not careful. So sometimes you got to go in there a little heavier than you might like to.
15: Yeah. Things do grow. So, like a Eleagnus, you only have to trim it after you get done trimming it. Yeah.
14: Yeah. So. Yeah. Before you walk back to the truck with the pruners,
15: just start over.
14: Yeah. That's a great plant to use growth regulators on.
15: Yeah. Oh, yeah. Tremendous.
14: Yeah. Save you a bunch of time. Those things are crazy. I had a guy that used to take care of a high school, and they had Iliagnus around their whole football field.
15: Wow.
14: And every time I'd go by there to see him or whatever, he was pruning those Iliagnus.
15: Okay.
14: And finally, I introduced him to growth regulators, and he was not a very, you know, some people are huggable type.
15: Yeah,
14: people like to hug you.
15: Yeah,
14: some people don't like to hug you. Some people high five you. Some people won't high five you. He was very much a not very touchy feely type guy. So but he was. After I introduced him to growth regulators, and he wasn't like
15: new pruning. Best friend. Yeah,
14: yeah, yeah. After you know he'd have to he'd prune. I mean, it's a multiple thing. It's not just wow, this growth regulator cost X amount of dollars to put out. It's the time it takes to prune, then you got to pick up the clippings, then you got to maintain your hedge trimmers or pruners or whatever.
15: Yeah.
14: And the time it takes, depending on how you value your time, growth regulators can really help you out a lot, especially on a plant like that.
15: Well, a lot of our pruning, too, we'll discuss some new hedge shears in the other day, but we still use the old manual scissors, just get out there, and most people are using power equipment, and we do that too on stuff on some azalea hedges, but we have one job where she wants everything done
14: hand
15: with
14: prune.
15: Good old hand pruners. You don't make a lot of mistakes when you do it that way, because you're moving a little slower. If you got a power something and your hand's got power, you can take off a little too much sometimes before you realize what you've been doing. So
14: plus, it's nice you can, go to main breaks and not get that shell effect that you would get if you multiply pruned it. And plus, you can reach in there deep and pull out some big canes and let the sun move in and the air movement move in.
15: Yeah.
14: Move and blow
15: it's,
14: around.
15: It's a great way to do it if you can, one, if they want to pay to have it done that way. And two, it's kind of a little more satisfying than just taking a trimmer to it and zapping across the top,
14: It's amazing. My nephew works at a place that many people watch the first week of April, and famous for its azaleas, and I was surprised. I mean, right after the tournament, they go out and hand prune everything with hand pruners. I mean, and it's a lot,
15: They've got thousands, right?
14: Thousands, and around, they have like cabins where the members stay and for news media, and I mean, around the driving range, around the Amen Corner, or whatever you want, not to mention any names where he's at. I don't know if you're allowed to, but it's literally all the way when you're walking through the entrance ways, it's all, which are long entrance ways with azaleas, they're everywhere. He says that's all they do for months till July
15: till
14: when
15: July
14: they start setting them buds again as hand prune. Some plants really, all plants horticulturally, that's what you want to do.
15: Yeah.
14: Especially with azaleas, it gives it that cloud like layered look more than just like straight across.
15: Mm-hmm.
14: And then when they bloom, it's like better than like. When if you prune them, it's just like one little
15: one round spot where you got where you didn't get the buds, you left them. Yeah.
14: So I get it if you have like whatever dwarf yopons or boxwoods if you're pruning those. Boxwoods, it's best to hand prune them.
15: I was doing boxwoods last week, and remarkable how nice they really shape up, and you can take your time and go nice and slow and
14: with hand pruners. Over,
15: with hand pruners instead of going in there. And you take off, in this case, I took off a lot less material than normally would, and they look much better,
14: it,
15: at least in my opinion, and the customer's opinion too. So that's what really matters. So,
14: yeah, and I mean, that shell effect, for those that don't know that term, is when you just like hedge trim things always to the same thing, and then you kind of open up the plant and look inside, and it's all dead inside.
15: Nothing,
14: and you got this little Vermeer green. So if you have like a kid that kicks a soccer ball in there or throws a football, then you have this big dead area that's just a big round dead area and no growth from internally. And it's kind of like with trees and all, it's good to have those outer limbs, because they shade the inner limbs, that will, like if it gets really hot, the outer limbs will shut down transpiration, but they'll shade the lower limbs, and then the leaves will still be there to transpire and stuff. Yeah. Whereas, mm-hmm. So if you just like what they call like lion's tail of oak tree or whatever, and you just have like a little veneer of foliage on the top, like a lot of people prune all the limbs out, yeah, to the end, which is improper pruning, and then you don't have that, you don't have that shade for the lower limbs. It's not horticulturally appropriate.
15: Yes, yeah, you lose your structure. But yeah, I know I had one guy, he referred to it as, there's the Amish tremors over there. So over, and he goes, oh, come on, it's a little funny. Well,
14: so what did that?
15: Because we were using all hand tools instead of coming in with all our power stuff. Yeah.
14: There you go. That's the proper way to do it.
15: Yeah. Yeah. Well, I was taught by some German gentlemen up in Illinois, and they were very strict about it. And basically, they spent the vast majority of the summer months, June, July, and August, basically all they did was trim.
14: Okay. It was a landscape company.
15: Yeah, been there for 140 years or something.
14: Right.
15: So, yeah.
14: Yeah. Huh, interesting.
15: Of course, that makes me think how old I am. So.
14: Yeah, not getting any younger. And I was, oh, man, I forgot about the phone number. 843-556-1250, 843-556-1250. Number to call. Get in here with an old friend and start just rattling off from the beginning here. Hey, we're here to take your calls. Kurt Neville. I'm Bill Ames. It's Kurt Neville. Between us, we probably have 100 years of... we have over 100 years now, I guess, of landscape experience or whatever. And we got Lillian Garcia from WTMA. 843-556-1250. Give us a call. So you mentioned magnolias, and they just smell great.
15: Yeah. They actually held up a little better than I thought they were going to, but we still didn't get that full, complete bloom out of them. Yeah, because I'd say they're about 80% done. If
14: right.
15: Not. Yeah.
14: Yeah. Mine are still got plenty on them. Yeah.
15: Do you? Okay. Yeah. I had.
14: Or not. I mean, it just depends. I have some different varieties in my yard, so some are a little bit more done than others.
15: Yeah, I got a Claudia watermaker that's still putting quite a few out, which is great. I mean, it's basically, I don't know what the other two varieties are, but it's twice the size of the other two, and then
14: big and wide.
15: Yeah, it's a big old, as my daughter calls it, it's a hobbit tree. And you know, so it's a good 50 foot tall and probably 20 feet, 30 feet across.
14: Man, is that by the pool where you smell it when you're out there?
15: It's awesome.
14: Yeah. That's a good clean smell. So I was thinking this the other day, on my top things, I guess, just because time of year is after the long, hot summer, I got to give tea olive number one.
15: Yeah.
14: But magnolia bringing into springtime. Mm-hmm. I mean, like one of the days it was kind of like foggy in the morning.
15: Yeah.
14: But, you know, the magnolias were in bloom, so it was like real thick when I was walking. It was like, I mean, I could smell this one from a good ways away as I got closer. It was just more and more fragrant or whatever. Then, so magnolias and gardenias come right after that, kind of.
15: And the Confederate jasmine.
14: Yeah.
15: So,
14: Confederate jasmine.
15: That's Susan's favorite. So,
14: is it? So you got a little bit around your house?
15: Oh, yeah. Yeah.
14: Mm-hmm. A lot around your house. And then I guess Double Delight Rose was one of my favorites. Okay. It's a hybrid tea rose, but not really. I mean, I don't know if Jackson Perkins still putting those out, or they've changed to something different or whatever. When I used to grow roses many, many years ago, that was one of my favorites. But that's what do you? You got the Confederate. What else do you got for that size Confederate jasmine?
15: Oh, same basics: the magnolia, gardenia, tea olives. You can never have enough tea olives, especially the fragrant variety. The Fortuna is okay, but the fragrant gives you at least three blooms a year.
14: Right.
15: Maybe more. So.
14: Yeah, my spring bloom was a little slack because of the dry weather, I guess.
15: Yeah, I don't think it had the energy this year.
14: Right.
15: But they're looking good. I know a couple years ago we had problems with tip blight on them, yeah.
14: Huh. Was it salty area or wind, real windy?
15: It was everywhere. And it was even coming out of the nurseries that way. Hmm. And so I kind of quit pushing them so hard, and but now they're back up and running. So whatever it is gone for now. So
14: good.
15: Yeah, because I had heard it was salt burn, but it didn't make us. If it's too many different places, you know, it was
14: right.
15: West Ashley, Kiowa. So you know.
14: Yeah, I know they don't like the salt or the wind.
15: Yeah, yeah.
14: I know. Right after Hugo, I landscaped. I guess it's number 2 King Street, right with the Fort Sumter house down there.
15: Okay.
14: And nice. We put some tea olives thinking people would walk walk by and have the nice fragrance.
15: Yeah.
14: And the wind and the salt spray maybe was too much, so we built like a trellis or whatever and put Confederate jasmine on it to kind of block it so they would get blocked from the wind and
15: the wind
14: and the salt. And
15: that would do
14: they did okay. But it was just a little learning experience.
15: Everything we do is a learning experience, that's for sure.
14: That's what, I was talking to somebody that has an engineering background the other day. It's just like, it's not 2 + 2 = 4 when you're landscaping.
15: No.
14: There's a lot of other factors.
15: Too many variables, yeah.
14: The dry weather we've had and cool temperatures. I mean, I heard, I don't know, maybe Lillian knows or something, but I heard it was like the driest spring on.
15: I heard less than a tenth of an inch for March and April, I believe.
14: The driest and the coolest.
15: That combination.
14: The coolest, yep. Yeah, it was, one of my customers that's very in tune to the rain was like 0.04 of an inch from April, February 28th till this, I guess when he last told me was probably, about May 1st or something.
15: Okay. So
14: not even a half inch of rain for several months. And that's when the stuff is usually putting on leaves when it needs it.
15: That's like I said, I'm really kind of shocked how well everything's still holding up.
14: It's amazing.
15: Because it should be totally stressed at this point.
14: Yep. So 843-556-1250, 843-556-1250, the number to call. And then you can also listen to the show on Sunday from 11 to 12, if you like. This is Kurt Neville, NNN Landscaping Design. 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
14: 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So he does stuff and I supply him some stuff. He does stuff in your yard and I supply him with some stuff in your yard.
15: I go to Bill's and bring it over to your house and put it down. So works out pretty good.
14: How about the citrus? Have you used those leaf miner things for any citrus? Have you ever tried those out?
15: Yes, a couple years ago had the citrus had just taken such a beating the last couple winters, but I had one customer out on Edisto, and she had two beautiful lemon trees, and you know, probably like, well, we had to keep them trimmed at 20 feet.
14: Yeah. So you could pick the fruit.
15: So you could reach the fruit. So I did try them there, and it worked real well, but then the trees don't exist anymore. Yeah. Or if they do, it's just all the sour orange from the original root, and nothing seems to bother them. So.
14: Right. Huh. Yeah. Yep. So we were talking about fig trees. I mean, you know, again, with this dry weather, and you know, if you have citrus or tomatoes or fig trees or anything, you need to make sure you are watering them, because they'll cast their blooms, or whatever you want to say. That's kind of a way they protect themselves, is dropping their fruit or whatever. Yep. If it's dry like this, that's one of the first things they'll get rid of.
15: Just don't have the energy. I mean, Matthew's been watering our garden every night, and he's so far, well, amazing. But anyway,
14: stuff's looking pretty good out there.
15: Yeah, now we're into the green beans. We're starting to pass through the peas. And
14: what kind of peas?
15: He's doing pea pods and just regular sweet peas. And then
14: like snow peas? Snow peas? Mm-hmm. Oh, man. I always ask for extra on that one. Oh, yeah. You can just, if you're not spraying, just eat them right off the garden, walk through the garden and chow on those.
15: Yeah, but he's got that. And he's already picked. They're still green. They're in the house. But about 3 dozen tomatoes. So nice. Stuff's coming on quick. I mean, shocked how good it looks.
14: Yeah, with the cool nights. I know tomatoes don't really like the cool nights so much.
15: The only thing I noticed, a lot less insect activity right now.
14: Oh, that's good.
15: So we'll take that for as long as we can.
14: Does he do squash and cucumbers?
15: We did yellow squash and zucchini last night.
14: You ate?
15: I cooked. Sauteed a little vegetables out of the garden. So that worked out great.
14: Sounds like... I know Matthew's doing it the right way. Get them out there before the old vine miner comes in there.
15: He's always trying to be one step ahead. Yeah.
14: You got to really watch that. In the low country, you got to look at what you're planting, what varieties do well here, and then the timing of planting. Like everything in the garden, a lot of it's timing.
15: Yeah.
14: You know, when do you put out pre-emerge? When do you do this? When do you do that?
15: Yeah, I think I got collar duties when I get home. I get to wash them up and get them cleaned up and do, because they are starting to see a few caterpillars. So,
14: okay.
15: But not much.
14: So do you wash them and freeze them or whatever?
15: I'm going to blanch. I think blanch them. End up blanching them and put them in freezer bags and eat them later in the year.
14: Eat them as you can. That's cool. So, yep. Now I know you use a lot of cotton burr and stuff like that. Sea hume. So
15: 1709.
14: Right.
15: Bill's got everything you need, folks. So, yeah.
14: Well, like, have you, of course, fungus hadn't been a huge problem. I've seen some recently, but, again, it's like we had last fall where it's just a prolonged time that the grass hadn't really actively grown. Some is now. I mean, definitely seen some long St. Augustine runners that are about 12 inches long that also have had cotton burn seam put on them in the past. But and then the spring early for one lawn I'm thinking of.
15: That's what's been tough. Well, I've got one yard that I've been working on that I don't know exactly what happened to it, but they lost a large portion of it. It was new sod, and I'm not going to get into that, but because I didn't put it down, and we've been trying to get it to run back and rejuvenate it. It's been a bit of a battle this year because the grass is just really starting to run a little bit now, and this should be, for me, this is always like Mother's Day is like the peak time when stuff starts to run the grasses, and you can do a lot of rehab on your yards at that time with cotton burr and seum and really get it to explode. And this year it's greening up and it's looking good, but it's not running as much as
14: normal. What kind of grass is it?
15: St. Aug.
14: Oh, okay.
15: Yeah.
14: Yeah, I think last time you were in here, I think you were talking about trying to bring it back instead of resodding.
15: Same yard, yeah, exactly. Yeah.
14: So, I mean, is it greening up now?
15: Oh, it's greening up, great. Yeah, I can't get it to run as much as it normally would.
14: Yeah.
15: And then I thought, well, go ahead and plug it. And then I thought, well, that's not probably the right thing to do in the middle of a drought. So we're just kind of
14: hoping for rain. How about the old perk or something to get us some bottle growth?
15: I'd used 1709.
14: Okay, I don't know.
15: Thank you. Most of what I needed in there. I figured that with 100% slow release from possums, it would just, if there's no water, it'll just wait for the water.
14: Exactly.
15: So
14: when did you apply that?
15: Actually just 2 days ago.
14: Okay. Is that a weekly account or 2 weeks?
15: I go once a month basically and check it over.
14: Okay. So hopefully next time you go back,
15: it'll explode it. Now I'll probably check it quicker this time just because of the time of year it is now.
14: Right.
15: Cause this is when I got to push it. So.
14: Exactly. Get it looking good for Memorial Day.
15: Yep.
14: It's crazy, man. It has been some crazy weather. I mean, definitely seen my share of ants and know they're out there, but they're not like mounds. Now, mole crickets, I have seen major damage and mole crickets tunneling.
15: Okay.
14: With it dry, I mean, that's the worst case scenario for mole crickets because all they do is separate the roots from the soil, so then the grass dries out.
15: Pushes it up, yeah.
14: And so if it's raining a lot, you can – just pretty much you wouldn't, I mean, if it raining a lot and you had a good sod roller, you could probably not
15: just
14: even treat from mole crickets.
15: Back,
14: run the roller over it occasionally. But the way it's been, it was one of my customers was telling me they did multiple soap flushes and every one of them, they had 6 to 8 mole crickets come up.
15: Okay.
14: It's like if you're doing the integrated pest management, it's like, time to treat.
15: Trying to put something down. Yeah. Well, my biggest complaint I'm getting right now, without a doubt, is our friendly little armadillos. So, I mean, they are very active.
14: Right.
15: So, yeah.
14: And again, that probably the. With the dry weather, the grubs are probably a little deeper, so they're going to dig a little deeper. And making a little more. Do y'all try to manage food source, or how do y'all attack those traps, or use
15: my dog?
14: Your dog?
15: Let my dog take care of them.
14: What kind of dog you got?
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11: All right, we're back. This is Mr. Kurt Neville, NNN Landscape and Design. I'm Bill Lampson Scrimmer from Possums Landscape and Pest Control Supply, and that's Lillian Garcia, performing flawlessly over there for WTMA. And this is the Big Talker, WTMA. And give us a call, 843-556-1250, just like Matt did. Matt, thanks for calling the Garden Clinic.
12: Hey, guys.
11: What's going on?
12: It's a beautiful day out there, huh? I haven't called in for a while because I really had an agent because I hired a lawn care service.
11: Good
12: but
11: deal.
12: I've got some questions.
11: All right. Sounds a little like a setup here. But go ahead, Matt.
12: No, I'm not going to. It's every yard service in my whole neighborhood. I've used that Pottenburr, my backyard,
13: yeah,
12: for

0: 5 years. And my yard service, it used to be just cut, what it was, mow, cut, and blow.
1: Mow, blow, go.
2: Yep.
0: And that's all it was, right?
2: Okay.
0: And now it seems that they take 30 minutes to cut the yard and do the trimming, and then they blow the whole yard. And it seems like they're blowing all the nutrients of my grass off the grass. So my yard looks a lot worse than it did 4 years ago. Am I wrong in that thinking?
2: It's really hard for us to say anything like that because of a number of things. Back to the 2 + 2 doesn't equal 4 all the time. You know, are they adding nutrients
0: let me just ask this one question.
2: Okay.
0: If you cut your yard regularly and you're only taking so much off of the grass.
2: They say a third of the leaf blade at a time.
0: Right. Doesn't that grass get into the cut grass, get into the grass and bring nutrients back to the yard?
2: It's some nutrients, not a huge amount, but it's mainly a leaf blade is mainly water over, you know, it's 80-90% water. So it does some, you know, does some, and if they're cutting regularly, it won't build up thatch. Cause like if you cut like once a month, you'll end up with a lot of thatch because it just doesn't decompose fast enough. But, I mean, there is some nutrient recycling, but I mean, it's weird. You're out in the yards more than I am and in neighborhoods when you would see it. I mean, the old days, you know, a lot of people would bag.
3: Yeah.
2: But I don't see anybody really bagging anymore.
3: The problem with bagging, that's what I was wondering, if they were mulching it or are they just letting it blow? Because there is a little difference in that. But in the equipment industry now, if you're using any size, any kind of bigger lawnmower, they're almost all mulchers or they don't bag. There's no bagging. I shouldn't say there's none. There's very few people out there making equipment that catches grass as you mow.
2: Right.
3: Like Walker used to be a real good one.
2: Right, because they're mainly because keep grass clippings out of landfills and put it in the ground where, like what you're alluding to, Matt, to give the ground some nutrients. But just if they were doing that, if they're supplementing with other nutrients cotton burr or just regular fertilizer, then you would probably be putting more.
0: If I put the cotton burr down, then they blow it all off.
2: Whoa, that's not
0: like
2: a good
0: thing.
2: I've
0: been using your cotton burr and to do my backyard, it cost me quite a bit of money, and I thought I was going to build up the nutrient.
3: Which you would. Yeah, definitely will. Yeah.
2: Yeah.
0: But they blow it all off. But okay, one last question. They do no bagging at all of my leaves. So they just blow it underneath my azaleas. And I've got about a foot and a half of leaf debris underneath my, but some places it's closer to 2 feet.
2: Whew. Yeah, you want to go
0: but
2: ahead.
0: But that's not right, is it?
3: Look,
0: I'm not asking you to. I'm all as a homeowner, and I'm paying somebody to do work. All I need you to do is tell me, is it bad what they're doing?
2: Well, I mean, I'll just put it this
0: not
2: way.
0: Hey,
2: you hadn't mentioned any names, which is fine. You know, you horticulturally, again, you do not want to have like 2 feet of mulch underneath your azaleas because it can cause you some issues as far as adventitious roots growing out the sides.
3: And then, roots starting to pop.
2: So you would definitely either want to pay them to remove it. I mean, back when I was a kid, I mean, I remember like probably I was 8 years old or something. It was like the deeper mulch you had, it was like a status symbol. You know, you were like, yeah, I got a foot of mulch around my boxwoods or my Burford holly or whatever. Now the pros, the doctors or whatever say you want like 2 to 3 inches of mulch.
3: Yep,
2: and not up against any of the trunks of the trees. Nothing against where the bush is coming out of the ground.
3: That volcano shape, yeah.
0: Well, just before I hired, I'll let you go, but before I hired this this group to take care of my yard. So I'm getting a little older. I have a little extra money. So why not use somebody? But my wife and I used to bag up. We used to bed every day or every spring, spring and fall, because I have a very major tree that doesn't drop its leaves until February.
2: What kind of tree is it?
0: Well, we used to bet how many bags we would get.
2: What kind of tree? What kind of tree is it?
0: Live oak.
2: Yeah, see, and those leaves are very lignin and don't decompose very rapidly at all. Not really at all. So, yeah, that would definitely be one.
0: They burn very well in the fire pit.
3: But, nice. They do.
0: We used to get 25 to 30 bags, and I think a lot of people have questions that I'm asking, but
2: that's good questions.
0: They haven't taken one bag of leaves out of my yard. They just blow them into my azaleas.
2: Mm-hmm. Right. That's something you would want to ask them if that's something they can do. They might charge you extra or whatever, yeah. But you don't want that, or you and your wife get back out there and lay them
3: betting again. Yeah,
2: going over and under on 60 bags of leaves or whatever. But so you don't want that. You want to address that, either have them, you know, remove it. There'd probably be an extra charge.
0: I'm not asking so much how much I should ask them to do, blah, blah, blah. I'm just asking whether, is it bad for my azaleas to have that much leaf debris underneath the
2: 100, I would say so.
3: Yes. Yeah.
2: I would say so.
3: Yeah. I mean, it's just too much. It's not a leaf that decomposes easily. You're putting a lot of pressure on the plant by covering up basically the root systems.
2: And then also it's good with for sanitation to rake that stuff out anyway, so you don't have azaleas that get diseased from that make their blooms drop off if you don't keep that in check.
3: It's the question with people that pine straw and continue to pine straw and never ever rake any of the old stuff out.
2: Right.
3: Pretty soon you get a pretty
2: deep layer.
3: You get a lot of accumulation, yeah, and it gets real thick and heavy and soil doesn't dry out.
0: Yeah, it becomes a mat.
3: Mm-hmm.
0: It becomes a mat, but that's only with one tee.
2: Yeah, there you go. Yeah.
0: Hey, guys. Glad to hear you, and thank you for your input.
2: All right. Well, thanks for calling the Garden Clinic. Appreciate it.
0: Thank you, sir.
2: All right, Matt. Yep, hadn't heard from Matt in a while, but good to know he's out there still.
3: Yep.
2: Is that easy? 843-556-1250. 843-556-1250. Number to call. So how about, like, you know, with the lack of rain, people's irrigation is not 100%. I'm sure your yards are all 100%, but as you go through the neighborhoods, are you seeing some areas that are not getting watered?
3: Of course, I have no irrigation in my house.
2: I don't either.
3: Mine's completely green and lush. I don't quite, well, it's an old pasture. That might have something to do with it. Yeah, a little tougher. It's kind of affected, the lack of rain has kind of affected, like, the weed production and stuff. Like, the weeds don't even seem as mean as usual. They're they're a little more docile, go
2: a
3: down
2: lot of
3: quicker.
2: Them. And some of the weeds, I have now seen goosegrass and crab germinate, but it was forever I didn't see crab germinate, which they just didn't have the moisture.
3: Yeah.
2: Seed needs moisture to germinate, so with lack of moisture, it doesn't germinate, but it's out there now.
3: Yeah, it's coming, I think. And that's the only thing that makes me nervous at this weather situation. Generally what happens after a drought like this, we'll get like 30 days of rain in a row.
2: Exactly.
3: And it totally flip-flops. I just keep looking at the weather going, well, maybe not this week. So
2: yeah, it's funny, you know, I'll show them my little weather thing like 3 days, and then you kind of look at it a little closer. Well, it's only 20%, 30%. It's got the little rain shower thing, but both of those have broken up. Even that one time it was supposed to be a pretty good amount of rain. It broke up before it got
3: enough to kill the air show, I guess.
2: Oh,
3: that
2: was pretty bad.
3: And even that day, I don't think we got low ceiling and all that, but it's Yeah.
2: Well, I can tell you, we didn't get much there because at my house, I
3: tenth of an inch or
2: I was planting some seeds or whatever, and I raked back the pine straw to plant these seeds, and my ground was totally dry, dusty dry still.
3: So, but it is funny because we do have those spots, and like I said, you kind of identify with them. We were over at headquarters last week a couple times. If it's raining anywhere in the low country, it's raining on Headquarters Island. I don't know why, but and they got about a 5-minute downpour, and that by the time we drove a mile away, there was nothing. So
2: right,
3: yeah. So even the spots that generally get rain are getting some, but not like they used to.
2: Right, right. All right, so 843-556-1250, the number to call. 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But if you'd like to call in, we're getting ready to head into the last segment, so give us a call quickly, 843-556-1250. 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
14: 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Once again, here's Bill Lansom Scribner.
2: All right, we're back. Mr. Kurt Neville, NNN Landscape and Design, is in the house. I'm Bill Lansom Scribner from Possum's Landscape and Pest Control Supply. And that's Lillian Garcia from WTMA, and this is The Big Talker. So anyway, 556-1250, number to call if you'd like to slip in the last minute here. You know, the soil temperatures are up, so, you know, if you're wanting to seed anywhere with Bermuda, centipede, and we even have a little zoysia seed this year, which was not available the last couple of years. So if you want to do any seeding. You're fine temperature wise to do that. Okay. So we have big news today. If he remembers the websites. Curtis finally got the website. 30 years in the making.
3: Words that I never thought would come out of my mouth. Yes, it's nnlandscape.com.
2: Dang, so, straight up. Just nnlandscape.com.
3: Yep, keeping it simple. Yeah. My daughter and her boyfriend, we have a webpage. So.
2: Awesome.
3: Yeah.
2: You're able to get your phone number. What is your phone number if they aren't as savvy as your daughter and boyfriend?
3: 843-813-7384.
2: There you go. So what do y'all do exactly at NNN Landscaping Design?
3: They said we're a family-run business. Myself and my two sons, so you know who to yell at. We basically do almost pretty much strictly residential. We'll get a good soil sample for you from Possums, get you started on the right path. But yeah, we do installation of plants. We do stonework, specifically bluestone, just generalized landscaping, anything you might need, transplanting, new installations. Mowing the gamut, I guess.
2: And do y'all do irrigation work?
3: We can do repairs. Right.
2: Trenches.
3: Mostly it's just the electric part. I'm not, I don't want to mess with that, but,
2: and they've changed that a whole lot.
3: Yeah. With all the new stuff that's out. Yeah. I used to consider myself pretty savvy with the Rainbird boxes and stuff. And now I look at them like, wow, where's this thing from? Sent it in from NASA.
2: Well, it's unbelievable. Like, again, I was talking to one of my friends / customers on the way here. And, I was like, controls it by his phone. He's like,
3: Everything's on the phone. Yeah.
2: Yeah. Yeah. I was like, you got access to bump the irrigation a little bit today if it gets up to 90 and he's like, yeah, and he said, yeah, if it's bad tomorrow I'll be on the beach, but I can bump it from there too. I was like, okay. So it's pretty amazing. Technology's gotten really crazy.
3: There come up some amazing things. But then I've got one system that somehow we fixed, I'm not sure, and I that box has to be 35 years old.
2: Does it have the little pins in it still?
3: No, it doesn't have the pins. It wasn't quite that old. I think they have 18 zones on it, which is pretty much unheard of for one box. But somehow we saved it. I'm not sure how.
2: Yeah, a lot of them get hit by lightning and everything if you're not careful.
3: Get messed up.
2: Huh. So I guess, mole cricket's definitely been on the prowl. Keep your eye out for... If we get into a rain pattern, the grass will be very susceptible to large patch with the temperatures we have.
3: Have you seen much?
2: Mm-mm. But of course, you use a lot of that cotton burn sea hume.
3: That really seems to help control it. And we got 1 yard that I'm nervous about simply because I think we've resodded this one spot probably 7 times.
2: Is that just because of the shade or something?
3: It's got everything going against it.
2: Dog, shade, kids playing soccer.
3: So, but we cotton birded, I think, about 3 weeks ago. So I'm keeping an eye on it. Probably hit it again here pretty quick.
2: There you go.
3: Just give it a nice little covering.
2: Gives it a little protection.
3: Yeah, giving it a chance, yeah.
2: Do you use cotton burr on many of your shrubs too, or just mainly on turf?
3: Mostly on turf. I don't know why we don't use it. It depends. When we were doing more work out on the islands where it was really sandy, we used a lot more of it when it came to planting.
2: Right.
3: But in a lot of the soils we're working in now, not so much. I mean, it's an amazing product. So
2: I had a neighbor of mine that was fighting cancer, which he's now succumbed to or whatever, but we just put like 4 or 5 bags of cotton burr around the base of his tree every year, and that's what I do at my house. But I might throw a little, I got a little of the 1709 left in the bucket that I'm throwing around. I might throw a little of that on it too, and a little sea hume as well. But it's amazing. It's really a really nutritious.
3: We do the Sehum we do on almost all our plants.
2: Okay.
3: So they probably get more of a fertilization from that than the 1709. We use both, but Sehum just really seems to, the root growth that it helps produce or whatever. I mean,
2: which turns into flowers.
3: Yeah, it's just magical. Yeah.
2: It's got a lot of gibberellic acid in it, so hopefully your flowers look a little better than the neighbors if you're using it. Do you ever notice that at all?
3: Not too much, yeah.
2: You're probably concentrating on your jobs.
3: Yeah. That's true. We don't wander too far out, yeah.
2: So NN Landscape?
3: NNLandscape.com is the website, and it's 843-813-7384.
2: And all right, well, this is the Big Talker, WTMA. 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
15: From ABC News, I'm Mike Dubusky. New reaction today to a proposed fund made up of taxpayer dollars that President Trump is planning to create to pay out victims of so-called government weaponization. Representative Jamie Raskin, the top Democrat on the House Judiciary Committee, spoke with ABC's This Week.
16: This, of course, is a political grievance fund that Donald Trump can use to pay off his friends. If these people have a valid cause of action, they should bring it to the court like every other American does.
15: The fund, which would be created in exchange for the president dropping his lawsuit against the IRS, is also drawing condemnation from Republicans like Senator Thomas Massey of Kentucky.
17: We should change those laws so that to give people standing when they've had their rights violated, because people have been wronged. We need to make it easier to get that money, but that's action that Congress needs to take. I don't think you can do that. You can't just take $1 billion or $10 billion unilaterally with the executive branch. Congress has the power of the purse.
15: President Trump now taking aim at Massey on social media, calling him the worst Republican congressman in history and urging Kentucky voters to vote him out ahead of Massey's primary election on Tuesday. Speaking of primaries, Republican Senator Bill Cassidy of Louisiana has become the first U.S. senator to lose a primary since 2017. President Trump calling Cassidy a disloyal disaster, and Cassidy responding after his loss last night.
18: People of character and integrity don't spend their time attacking people on the internet.
15: The Long Island Railroad, North America's largest commuter rail system, remains shut down amid a strike. New York Governor Kathy Hochul now urging both sides to get a deal done.
19: I did not want a strike. The MTA did not want a strike. The MTA has put fair offers on the table. In fact, many of them.
15: Hochul also asking commuters to work from home tomorrow if they can. You're listening to ABC News.
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15: Russia's military overnight reported one of the biggest rounds of Ukrainian airstrikes since the start of the war. 3 people were killed in those strikes, all in the areas surrounding Moscow. The death toll rises as the search for the remains of those missing divers in the Maldives continues. Details from ABC's Whit Johnson.
22: Maldives officials say a Coast Guard diver died Saturday from decompression sickness. He was among the crews trying to reach the group of divers presumed dead after exploring an underwater cave. Late Friday, the body of one of those divers was recovered. In response to this latest death, a European task force of highly skilled divers is now being called in to assist with the ongoing recovery efforts.
15: 3 Finnish divers arrived in the Maldives today to draw up a fresh plan in the search. A 56-year-old Sherpa from Nepal scaled Mount Everest for the 32nd time today, a new record. Nepal's Department of Tourism congratulated Kami Rita for the historic milestone and for his contributions to promoting mountain tourism. More than 8,000 people have climbed Mount Everest to date, many of them several times since it was first scaled in 1953. And it was a big night for Bulgaria.
0: Welcome to the Riot.
15: Bulgarian singer Dara winning the Eurovision Song Contest with Bangaranga, a pop song about self-empowerment. This year marks 70 years of Eurovision, first ever win for Bulgaria. I'm Mike Dubusky, ABC News.
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25: Economic uncertainty is the order of the day.
26: According to economists, baby boomers are the main victims of the Great Recession.
25: Economic report, the debt and deficit are at record levels.
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28: 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Well, the three boring retirement tax to-dos that could wreck your wealth. That's right. Now, I want you to think about this. This is built on really a powerful idea that the difference between an okay retirement and a great one is rarely about how much you earn. Now, think about that for a second. It's about how much you keep. Right? We've heard that saying, right? It's not what you make, it's what you keep. This is so true. Business owners, you know where I'm coming from. Those of you that are starting to draw down your retirement accounts, you know where I'm coming from. Now, how much you live on, how much you leave behind. This is why the whole premise, right, and promise to you is how to learn how to keep more, live more, and leave more. So today we're going to, you're going to feel a little different because we're going to talk about the tasks that nobody wants to talk about, right? And I say the boring ones, but the boring ones make a big difference, right? The ones that get pushed to the next month, the next quarter, the next year, the ones that you don't have a deadline stamped on them until something happens and suddenly the deadline is like yesterday. See, I want to talk to you about a recent piece in Kiplinger, and it laid it out very bluntly. There are three retirement to-dos, really around taxes, that are frankly boring. This is according to Kiplinger, right? They're not exciting. They're not the kind of thing that you brag about at the country club or to your buddies in your golf foursome. But ignoring them, right? And this is the headline that ought to wake all of us up, right? Ignoring them is a direct risk to the wealth you've spent years building. So what I want to do in the program is I want to walk you through those three boring tax tasks, easy for me to say. We're going to talk about why they wreck more retirements than any market crash ever has. And we're going to give you the framework, right, of getting them off your plate. Right? Think about that once and for all. You can stop worrying about them and you get back to actually enjoying retirement. So here's the deal. Here's something we've seen over and over again through the Taxes Saved team. In the decades of years of experience, and again, these are former Big Four CPAs, tax strategists, certified, you know, instructors to tax attorneys and CPAs, and they've worked with a number of successful families and, unfortunately, failed families, right? The clients who come, right, that I refer, that they work with, sometimes, I want you to think about this, sometimes in the worst shape are almost never the people that made one gigantic or one catastrophic mistake. They're the people who made a series of small omissions over a long period of time that didn't update something. They didn't review something. They meant to get around to it, and the years went by. Now, if that's you, go to taxessave.com, because you may be thinking, well, this is kind of the way I've handled my taxes, right? I know I'm a high income earner, or I'm paying a lot of tax because I'm drawing down a good portion of my employer retirement savings that was never taxed. It was just deferred. Folks, you don't save tax by pounding money away in these 401k, traditional 401ks for that matter, and traditional IRAs. You're deferring the tax, but you're setting yourself up for massive tax. But you're also setting yourself up for some things that we'll cover right now. See, there's an old saying, most people don't plan to fail. They fail to plan. And at taxessave.com, that's taxes, T-A-X-E-S, saved, S-A-V-E-D.com. There is a complimentary 20-minute on-demand webinar of something that can get you far more, teach you how to keep more, not just make more, but not what you make, but what you keep. And that is in the form of income taxes. But for some of you, that's also in the form of estate taxes, Roth conversion taxes, capital gain taxes. So don't wait. 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It's a complimentary tax savings analysis, but they want you to review the quick on-demand. It's a couple case studies in 20 minutes of tax saving strategies and solutions at your fingertips. And then there's a place you can just click it by going to taxessave.com. Click that, watch it on your time, and learn from these case studies, and then just request your complimentary tax savings analysis. It'll teach you what's called the retirement tax calculator, the cost of waiting calculator, the capital gains exposure calculator, especially if you're maybe selling a business this year, maybe you've got some stock options to exercise, maybe you sold your real estate portfolio or a couple pieces of property, maybe you've had great appreciation in your real estate and you're gonna get hit with a capital gain even on your primary residence under section what's called 121. And maybe you're just somebody saying, look, I did a major Roth conversion, or I want to do one, and I don't want to get clobbered on taxes, because I hear a number of people that I've referred to the Taxes Save team. Oh, you know, I'm just going to go up to my 24 bracket. The cost of waiting will blow you away. And what's really interesting, and we'll get right into this, is there's strategies, one of which I referred a client just actually recently, a lot of people recently, but this client in particular, and this particular client saved $1.2 million in taxes. Now, I want you to think about that. They had high income, and they had a big business divestiture, and it literally, they went from paying $1.2 million to saving $1.2 million. You may be saying, well, look, I'm not that. Well, who's this for? If you're a high income earner, I don't care if it's W-2, 1099, self-employed, and by the way, you don't have to go, you know, get into rental property business and start a second career and deal with tenants and toilets. It's very time efficient. So you don't have to come out of retirement. You don't have to start a second career, but it will create deductions and cash flow, positive cash flow at the same time that will enable you to have a lot of advantages for those of you that qualify to reduce your taxable income, reported taxable income that is, so that you can use the tax code up to the fullest. All these things have been around for decades in the tax code. Most people just have a numbers in and out tax professional, not a tax planner. And then this enables some people to take that tax savings, like the one couple that I referred, and they're using that tax savings to retire 10 years sooner. 10 years sooner. Now, some people are referring their adult children because they're high income earners, maybe even doing better than what their parents did. And we have some people referring their parents because they work so hard at saving in these ticking tax time bomb traditional employer plans that now the taxes are just eating up their retirement income. And these children, being in their 30s, 40s, and 50s, don't want to get left with one of these inherited IRAs with inherited RMDs. See, all these things add up. And these are the things that people don't get around to. See, the Kipling article points out three of these silent wealth wreckers. We're going to call them what they are. Three boring jobs that, left undone, can do more damage to high net worth retirement and income earners than almost anything else. Boring task number one, outdated beneficiary designations. Boring task number two, a stale, incomplete, or non-existent estate plan. And boring task number three, which we'll save here in just a few minutes, but a retirement income strategy that has no real tax plan attached to it. So let's start with number one. And this is where, again, if you're just joining the program, all of the Taxes Saved programs can be found on your favorite streaming app under Taxes Saved Podcast. That's Taxes, T-A-X-E-S, Saved, S-A-V-E-D, podcast. You also go to TaxesSaved.com and watch the on-demand complimentary educational 20-minute webinar and request basically a complimentary roadmap of seeing what kind of tax exposure do you have, how much tax can you save, and what can you do to make sure the government doesn't get another bite of the apple, because a couple of these things I'm going to teach you, the government's getting multiple bites of the apple that you can avoid. So boring task number one, the beneficiary designation time bomb. Now this is key because a lot of this stuff's changed with Secure Act 1.0, 2.0. So if you have a 401k, an IRA, a Roth IRA, an annuity, or a life insurance policy, those accounts have something in common. They don't pass through your will, okay? I'm gonna say that again. The most valuable accounts most retirees own, the ones that hold the bulk of lifetime savings, they don't pass through your will. They pass according to one piece of paper, the beneficiary designation form that you filled out, for some of you, sometimes decades ago, when you opened the account, right? That form is the law, right? It overrides your will. It overrides your trust. It overrides what you told your kids last Thanksgiving. And whoever is on that piece of paper inherits the money, period. Now, I've seen a ton of issues with this, and this is why you want to lean in and listen. Now, think about what's happened in your life since you signed those forms. You may have gotten married. You may have gotten divorced. You may have remarried. You may have had children. You may have had more grandchildren, right? Or grandchildren. You may have had a child go through a difficult marriage. You may have had a beneficiary pass away before you. You may have had a child develop a special needs that requires a special needs trust. You may have built a sizable estate that now triggers planning issues that you didn't have when you were 35 years old. And one of those events, any one of those, right, is the reason to pull every beneficiary form you have and look at it with fresh eyes. I can't emphasize this enough. And here's the kicker. The default rules, right? The default rules at every custodian are different. Some restart distribution clocks. Some flow the money to the estate, which is the worst possible tax outcome. Some don't recognize what's called per strippies language unless you specifically check a certain box. We've seen it all, folks. We've seen ex-spouses inherit retirement accounts because the form was never updated after the divorce decree. We've seen grandchildren cut out entirely because of a child predeceased the parent, and there was no contingent beneficiary listed. I could give you a crazy story on that. We've seen the IRS take a giant slice out of an inheritance simply because estate, now listen to that one, because estate was listed where a real human being should have been listed as the beneficiary. This is all because of Secure Act 2.0. And if you take nothing else away from this part that I'm teaching you right now, take this, pull every retirement account, every life insurance policy, every annuity contract you own. Look at the primary beneficiary. Look at the contingent beneficiary. And then ask yourself two questions. Is this still what you want? And does this still work tax-wise under the Secure Act 10-year rule? That second question is the one most people don't even know to ask, right? Because under current law, when most non-spouse beneficiaries inherit an IRA, they have 10 years to drain it. That's it. 10 years of forced distributions, especially this year, because of who you inherited the IRA from was already drawing required distributions. You have to continue those distributions. Often during your highest earning years or your children's highest earning years, pushing into higher and higher brackets than ever before. And without planning, you can leave behind a tax bomb, just a matter of time instead of a tax-free legacy. A boring beneficiary form, folks. That's all it takes. 5 minutes of your time versus six and seven figure mistakes to the people that you love. Boring task two, then we'll go into a quick break. The estate plan you wrote and never looked at again. This is boring task number two, the estate plan. This is probably one of the most common questions we get is, should I have a trust or a will? When's the last time you updated your estate plan? Oh, it's been years. I haven't looked at it. Actually, I haven't done an estate plan. See, now if you look at a lot of the successful families that we've worked with, right, you have an estate plan. Maybe you didn't have one when the kids were young. Maybe you updated it, right, when you sold your business. Maybe an attorney pulled it together, right, when you bought a second home. The good news is if you have one. The bad news is the question we always ask, when did you last actually read it? See, the number we hear most often is, oh, 5 or 10 years ago, sometimes longer. And in that span of time, the world has changed dramatically. The estate tax exemption has changed. The SECURE Act has reshaped how retirement accounts pass to heirs. I just mentioned, right, the SECURE Act 2.0 added another layer. Tax brackets have shifted. State residency rules have shifted. The trustees you named may have moved, divorced, become ill, simply become the wrong choice for the job today. An estate plan is not a set it and forget it document, right? It's a living, breathing instrument that is supposed to keep up with your life. And when it doesn't, the consequences fall on the people you love the most at the moment they are least equipped to handle them, right? We're talking about families in probate court for years. We're talking about adult children who can't make medical decisions for parents because of healthcare power of attorney was never updated. We're talking about a spouse who can't access an investment account during a crisis because the financial power of attorney expired or the names someone, right, or name someone who's no longer part of the picture. We're talking about trusts whose language doesn't match current tax law. So the assets get trapped in a structure that's hostile to good outcomes. There aren't good outcomes. And let's be honest about the hardest one, the blended family situation, the second marriage where the documents were drafted assuming the children from a first marriage would be cared for, but the document language doesn't actually accomplish that. We have watched families torn apart by an estate plan that was technically valid but practically a disaster because nobody pulled it out and read it after a major life event. See, the fix here is not complicated. The fix is to schedule a review. We tell clients all the time, anytime you experience a major life event, a marriage, divorce, a death, a birth, a sale of a business, a major health diagnosis, a relocation to a different state, or a new tax law change, that's the trigger. And in the absence of any of those events, every 3 to 5 years is the right cadence to be sure that you're looking this again and again. Now, after this quick break, and I've gone really long, when we come back, we're going to tackle the third boring task. In our experience, the most expensive of the three boring retirement to-do tasks that will impact your taxes and your heirs. The one that involves the IRS. The one that determines whether your retirement income lasts 30 years, 10, or 20. 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We'll be right back.
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28: 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In fact, when you go to TaxesSaved.com, it's right there on a button. You can click it, watch it at your leisure, and be sure to do that before you request a tax savings analysis where you can see the tax risk road you're traveling. You can see the reroutes. You can see what's called your retirement tax calculations, your cost of waiting calculations, your capital gain offset calculations. And it's complimentary, folks, but they want you to come in, the great team over at Taxes Saved wants you to come in prepared so you can see, like, for you that want to cut your income taxes and redirect that to your bottom line, right? It's not what you make, it's what you keep, and maybe move your retirement up sooner, like I talked about the couple that learned how to move that up 10 years from their original projection. Also, people that want to get their money out of the tax system because they see the writing on the wall, and I mean, it is very apparent with our debt and deficit almost at $40 trillion. The interest on our debt alone is now over $1 trillion, trending to $1.2 trillion, and our deficit spending is projected over the next 10 years to be almost $30 trillion, averaging obviously over about a little over $2 million per year of spending out more than we take in. The second boring task is the estate plan you wrote and never looked at it again, or you just don't have it yet, and you kind of remind yourself every now and then. But where we want to go into now, and this is where I'm going to have to move fast, is boring task number three. This is the one that is the most expensive of all three, okay? And here's a question we ask every single person we refer to sit down with. Do you have a financial plan, and does the financial plan have a tax plan? Now, most people pause, right? They say something like, well, my advisor takes care of taxes or doesn't talk about them, or my CPA takes care of taxes. And here's the truth that most people learn the hard way. Your CPA, with respect to the wonderful work they do, is generally looking backwards. They're looking in the rearview mirror, not through the dashboard, right? They're filing what's already happened. They're recording history. They're an archaeologist, not an architect. They're not planning forward. This is essential work, right? Right? Filing and looking back. But it's not tax planning. It's tax preparing. And tax planning is forward-looking. Tax planning is what you do before the year ends, looking at it on an annual basis at a minimum. But many people do it on sometimes as much, especially if you business owners listening, on a quarterly basis, before distributions decisions are made or happen, before Social Security checks kick in, before you apply for Medicare. Now, if you've already done those things, this is where it's even more crucial and critical to be sure that that's being reviewed ongoing. And without it, right, you're at the mercy of the tax code as it's written today, and the tax code may be written different tomorrow. That's the dangerous place, right? We see, right, when those of you listening, you know, who's this really help? You know, that have $1 million, $2 million, $3 million, $5 million sitting in tax deferred accounts, not Roth deferral accounts, Roth 401k, Roth IRA. Those are great steps in the right direction. I'm talking about the traditional ticking tax time bombs, because every one of those dollars has a partner you didn't choose. And that partner is the IRS. In fact, if you spell the word the IRS and put those two words together, it spells theirs. And I see in most cases, theirs is a better plan than ours. And that partner gets to vote on the rate. In fact, they have the final say on the rate. See, this is the third boring task, building a strategic, forward-looking tax plan for retirement. And it is the single most lucrative area of planning that most pre-retirees and retirees have never properly addressed, right? So let's talk about what gets missed, right? The tax torpedo most retirees never see coming. Now, I've spent a lot of time in this tax torpedo zone. You can go back and listen to, again, at Taxes Saved podcast. But the first thing that gets missed is something we call the tax torpedo. The tax torpedo is what happens when required minimum distributions, once you hit 73 or 75, depending on your birth year, kick in, and suddenly the IRS forces a number onto your tax return, whether you need that money or not. So for a couple with $2 or $3 million in tax deferred accounts, or will have $2 or $3 million or more in tax deferred accounts, the RMD, required minimum distribution, can easily run $100,000, $120,000, $200,000. I was sharing with someone that I referred to the Taxes Saved team at TaxesSaved.com today that this person has done so well. He sold his business, had some stock options that really went well. His required minimum distribution is almost $1 million, and his sons are going to inherit over $3 million in just tax alone each if something's not done about it. Now, this is on top of Social Security, on top of pension income, on top of any rental or interest income, on top of your Medicare, and that's where the tax torpedo comes in, right? The stacking of income can push you into a higher and higher brackets, can subject more of your Social Security to tax, can trigger IRMA, which is Medicare tax, the income-related monthly adjusted amount on your Medicare premiums, and can compound year over year as the RMD percentage rises right, with age. Now, you might say, well, I'm not 73 or 75, but is your go-to well the employer retirement plan that you've not paid the taxes on yet? Because you're either going to be forced to take distributions called RMDs, or you're going to be forced to take distributions because that's the well that you have to drink the water from, right, to replace your paycheck. See, here's the thing. We're still, and this is what makes, right, us just want to pound the table. When the surviving spouse is left filing as a single filer, those tax brackets compress dramatically. Many people jump from a 22 net to a 32. The same income you comfortably absorbed as a married couple now hits at a much higher rate on all facets of these torpedoes. We've seen widows and widowers see their effective rate jump significantly year after losing a spouse. This is planning failure, not a tax code failure. So the golden window, the years before RMDs begin, 63 to 73 are primo. But if you can do it sooner than that, do it with intention, get on it early. 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
15: ABC News, I'm Mike Dubusky. The Department of Justice is finalizing a plan to establish a fund to finance payouts to people who claim they were wronged by the government. ABC's Catherine Falders.
6: Sources tell ABC News that under the terms of the potential agreement, which sources caution are not final until publicly announced, Trump would have the authority to remove members of the commission running the fund without cause, and the commission would be under no obligation to disclose its procedures or decision-making process. The move even alarmed some Republicans. Democrats saying Trump is creating a political slush fund that is utterly fraudulent.
15: Republican Senator Bill Cassidy became the first senator since 2017 to lose a primary challenge last night in Louisiana. Representative Julia Letlow and State Treasurer John Fleming advanced to a runoff. No negotiations planned today in the LIRR strike. New York Governor Kathy Hochul urging both sides to come together to work it out before the work week starts. This is ABC News.
24: Experts say taxes are expected to continue to go higher.
25: Economic uncertainty is the order of the day.
26: According to economists, baby boomers are the main victims of the Great Recession.
25: Economic report, the debt and deficit are at record levels. And
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28: 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Well, wealth and millionaire taxes, the trend spreading state by state. You're going to want to really lean in and listen. There is so much going on about jockeying for position to find taxes in other areas, from property taxes to implying wealth taxes, billionaire taxes, income taxes in no state income.

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1: 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This is what it's all about. Former Big Four CPAs, tax strategists, tax attorneys, folks that understand the code inside and out. And you don't have to be a Bill Gates. You don't have to be a Warren Buffett. You don't have to be a Jeff Bezos, right? You don't have to be a Donald Trump to benefit from what the uber wealthy benefits from. I would refer to it as middle class millionaires, right? Those of us that have worked hard and saved hard and realized that we did everything we were supposed to do. I mean, absolutely everything we were supposed to do, right? We enrolled in the employer plan. We socked money away pre-tax with this mindset, or at least this facade that was painted that, hey, when you retire, right? When we retire, we'll be in a lower tax bracket. Well, that doesn't happen for a lot of you listening, right? And who's this really for? This message is for those of you that are higher income earners and or heavy savers in these traditional tax deferred employer plans, like traditional 401k, IRA, thrift savings plan, 457, simple IRA, you name it, right? The thought was, well, surely to goodness, while I'm in my peak earning years, I can defer some of my income by putting it into the employer 401k, for example. And that way, when I'm retirement, I'm in a lower tax bracket, then I'll be able to get to that money at a much lesser cost. But the problem is compounding. Because see, you don't just compound the balance, you compound the taxes in the balance. And this is where most people are left holding the bag going, goodness gracious, I'm paying more tax or at least as much tax as I did in my highest wage earning years into my retirement years. So here's what I want to make sure that we unpack, right? Because this is moving fast, faster than most people realize. And one that could quietly reshape retirement plans, business exits, and family wealth transfers all across the country. See, we've got $124 trillion that's supposed to change hands from generation to generation between now and 2048. And here's a headline straight out of CNBC's personal finance desk this past week. Wealth millionaire tax push spreads to more states. Now, this is not a small story. This is the kind of story that, if you're paying attention, tells you exactly which way the wind is blowing in state capitals from coast to coast. And it's not just the states, folks. I just read to you, our deficit spending is over $2 trillion. We pay out $2 trillion more than we bring in. Somebody's going to have to pay for that. And I just got done sharing, right, that the national debt has now, for the first time, surpassed the size of our economy. Not first time, but since World War II. And it's a matter of time before it sets an all-time record. I mean, when you get that snowball moving, it builds fast, right? Compounding interest can work for you, but compounding taxes can work against you. And here's the thing I really want to make sure, right, that people take away, especially in this first part of the program. We're going to walk you through exactly which states have already enacted these millionaire taxes, which ones are lining up at the gate, and most importantly, the structural problem that even nonpartisan tax economists are warning about. So this isn't a political program. This is an educational wake-up program. Because here's the truth. When a state builds its budget on the backs of a very small number of high earners, that budget becomes only as stable as the stock market on its worst day. And we've all lived through enough market cycles to know what that means. Then in the second segment, so you don't want to go away, I'll try to get through as much of this as I can because you don't want to miss. We're gonna absolutely land the plane, right? Because whether you make seven figures, strong six figures, or you do not, right? Maybe you've just saved high six figures and seven figures in ticking tax time bomb retirement accounts. This trend matters to you. It matters because it changes the math on Roth conversions. It changes the timing of when you could retire. It changes the math on where you retire. It changes the math on when you sell a business or a piece of real estate or you exercise stock options or a bonus. And by the end of this program, we want you to walk away with a plan, not panic. So we'll provide some solutions. In fact, I'll give you a solution right now. Go to taxes, T-A-X-E-S, save.

0: Saved, SAVED.com. There's a on-demand 20-minute educational webinar, and it's going to cover two things. Those of you that are still working and have high income, if you want to not have so much withheld from your paycheck, you want to put that back into your bottom line and maybe even see what that looks like in moving your retirement goal up. That's one of the case studies. The other case study is for those of you that have done a great job based on the government's influence on suggesting that you sock away money pre-tax. And you're looking at this and going, look, you had me at hello. Like, I know taxes are going to go up. Well, this is how to do Roth conversions. Get your IRAs. And many people don't know this. If you're over 59 and a half and you still are working in with your employer that has your 401k, if it's a prior 401k, you can roll that over to IRA anytime. But if it's your current employer, you can do what's called an in-service rollover. No tax to roll it over to your own IRA. And then you can actually start Roth converting because not every 401k plan allows you to Roth convert at the plan level. And that second case study is going to show you how to use strategies like a 5x tax deduction that you could use the deduction to offset the reporting of the higher income of what you Roth converted. No more of this, well, I'll do this for up to the 24% bracket, but I don't want to do that, etc. I just met and referred to the great tax team over at taxessaved.com. These are former Big Four CPAs, tax strategists, just a plethora of experience and not only understanding the strategies, but using the strategies themselves successfully year in and year out. And these are all above board things that have been in the tax code for decades. And this is somebody whose husband and wife, Social Security combined, $85,000 approximately. The income, they've had some high income earning years, right? And of course, Medicare tax, or what we call IRMA, income related monthly adjusted amount, is determined 2 years prior. Between the tax on their Social Security, since 85% of that's getting taxed, and then the tax indirectly on what the surcharges are, because that's on both husband and wife, you got to be careful with what you report. They were reporting about $400,000 of income. The tax on just their Social Security and Medicare alone was almost $25,000. And guess what? All of that could have been, all that can be prevented, and it's now being reversed. They're actually able to prevent that ongoing. But it was also busting them through the brackets, and they used this 5x tax deduction to start Roth converting $500,000 at a clip. Now, there's what's called a loss limitation. This year, it's $512,000 married, filing jointly. And this is where, by going to taxessaved.com, which is exactly where this husband and wife learned out of the great state of Illinois. We had somebody very similar out of the great state of Florida. It doesn't matter what state you're in. In fact, we had a couple of people refer to us out of California that their income's so high, they're paying over 13% in state income tax rates. But they learned at taxessaved.com. They watched the educational webinar, which is a prerequisite. But the button right beside that when you go to the site is a complimentary tax savings review. So you can see this ahead of time. What would have played out that now can be prevented. This couple has a lot of regrets because we could have saved them that $25,000 a year now for about 5 years that they wouldn't be subject to. And you take that times 5 years, and that's about $125,000 that they threw away that could have been prevented. Folks, don't let that be you. So here's what we want to what we want to get into. Okay, let's start with the facts. According to CNBC, three states have now enacted what most people are calling a millionaire tax, a higher rate that kicks in once your income crosses $1 million in a single year. Number one, Massachusetts, back in 2022. Massachusetts voted to approve 4% surtax on annual incomes above $1 million. That tax has been live and collecting since 2023, and it's now being held up by other Democratic-led states as the proof of concept, the exhibit A, as they say, right, that says the wealthy will not flee. Now, we'll come back to that claim in a minute, right, because the data is actually a lot more complicated than the headlines. Number two, Washington State. This is probably, and this is one of those where, like, you can't even make this stuff up. And folks, this is the big one. In late March, Washington enacted a 9.9% income tax. Now, mind you, the state of Washington is a no state income tax state. So 9.9% income tax on every dollar of household income over $1 million. This is why Bezos is out of there, right? Now, why does that matter so much? Because Washington has historically been one of the only nine states in this country with no state income tax at all. So this is not a tweak. This is a wholesale change in the tax personality of an entire state. Two of Washington's most famous entrepreneurs, as I just mentioned, Jeff Bezos and Howard Schultz, right? Bezos with Amazon, Blue Origin, Prometheus, and Howard Schultz with Starbucks, had already left for Florida even before the law passed. Bezos publicly announced his Miami move back in 2023 after Washington's 7% capital gain tax took effect. Now, the millionaire surtax is on top of that. So they didn't used to have a capital gain tax, but if you had a certain level of capital gain, you give up 7%. And when that prompts you having to report your income being over a million, everything over a million gets hit for almost another 10%. And number three, Maine. Love Maine. In April, Maine added a 2% surcharge on yearly earnings above $1 million. So that's the three states, Massachusetts, Washington, and Maine, all in the same general direction. And remember, these are not proposals. These are laws. These are written, signed, and being collected. Now, let's look at the next ring of states. According to the Center of Budget and Policy Priorities, it's just the last few years, there have also been income tax hikes on high earners in the District of Columbia, Maryland, New York. And right now, additional proposals are floating around in California, shocker there, Rhode Island, Virginia, and several others. In fact, California, frankly, is one to watch most closely, right? California is leading the charge with what they're calling the Billionaire Tax Act, right? This is a ballot measure expected to head to voters in this coming up election in November that would impose a one-time 5% tax on the total net worth of California residents worth $1 billion or more. Now, you and I might hear that and say, well, that's billionaires. That doesn't affect me. But pay attention, right, to the precedent. Once a state successfully taxes net worth, not income, but the value of what you already own, the door has been opened and the door rarely swings shut. Now, I want to get into this after this break, but here's what I want you to do. Whether you're in those states contemplating relocating to those states, or whether you just realize this is a U.S. world wake-up call that states are hurting. And it's not just the states, but the feds are hurting. The federal tax system is broke. We're paying out over $2 trillion more than we're collecting now. And that's approaching $30 trillion of deficit spending just over the next 10 years. And that's if tax rates don't go up. Folks, you work hard for your money. 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People never regret this. Everybody I've referred over there has just been thanking and thanking. And here's what I want you to think about. If you wrote a big check, you might even have to write an even a bigger check this fall, or you're just sick and tired of it. You had a lot of withholding. You've looked at your W-2 and you could hardly believe it, or you're paying quarterly estimated taxes, even retired, let alone being business owners. 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
0: 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If you're just joining us, we're here to teach you how to keep more, live more, and leave more. We've been talking about the wealth tax wave comes ashore, right? The wealth and millionaire taxes. The trend is spreading state by state. And this isn't just our federal government, folks. These are state governments that are looking for billionaire tax, millionaire tax, a capital gain added tax. I'm talking about the great state of Washington out west that is one of the nine no state income tax states that every dollar you make over $1 million in that state now, effective this last year or so, it gets hit for an extra 9.9%. And if you have a capital gain, a big capital gain, and that's been a very, really strong appreciating real estate area, then you also absorb now and have now for a few years a 7% imposed state capital gain state tax, not federal capital gain tax. That's on top of that, a state capital gain tax. And let's say you're at a really strong capital gain that puts you over having to report more than $1 million of income. Maybe you had to report another million of income. Now you have the gift that keeps on giving that are going to hit you for an added recent 9.9% state imposed tax for every dollar over $1 million that you report, and a no state income tax state. Now you say, look, these states, Maine, Washington, that I just basically went over in the first part of the program, which, by the way, you can find all of the taxes saved programs archived on your favorite streaming app, and you can find it by searching Taxes Saved Podcast. Taxes, T-A-X-E-S, Saved, S-A-V-E-D, Podcast. I also reported, not that states are, that's not enough to scare you from a state perspective or concern you. Fox News just reported this last week that the U.S. national debt surpassed the size of the economy for the first time since World War II, and it's only a matter of time till it surpasses the all-time record. So I want to get into what you can do, okay? And this is why this is so, so important. We're going to talk about, right, not just the trend, what it means for you and your family. Even if you're not a millionaire today, maybe you've just been a high income earner. Maybe you're not a high income earner. You've just been a really heavy saver that you've accumulated over $1 million in your 401ks. Because the planning window that exists right now in the federal tax code combined with the state level wave creates what we call a golden window. A golden window, right? Golden windows do not stay open forever. Hence windows. Stay with me here. Right? On Taxes Save Radio, this is all about helping you keep more, live more, and leave more. So here's what I want to talk about. We just talked about in the first part of the program, right, walking you through this growing wave of federal and state level wealth tax and millionaire surcharged surtaxes, so to speak. Massachusetts, Washington, and Maine on the books, California, Rhode Island, Virginia, New York, right behind them. Don't be surprised when there's a whole nother list. Now, we want the answer to the question that actually matters, right? Especially at the kitchen table. What does any of this have to do with you and your planning? And the answer is more than you might think, right? Even if you've never made $1 million in a year and never planned to, because see, the story is not really about millionaires. The story is about precedent, about migration, about the planning window that you have right now to protect what you've built. So whether it's a half million, whether that's 50 million, whether that's 2 million, whether you've got a half million of income, whether you got 200,000 of income, right? The three lessons hiding in this headline, okay? There are three lessons buried into the CNBC article that I've been talking about that we want every one of you listening to walk away with. Lesson one, tax threshold drift. Lesson two, where you live is going to matter more than ever. And lesson three, tax-free buckets are about to become the most valuable real estate in your portfolio. So let's take them one at a time. I'm gonna have to go fast here. Lesson one, threshold drift. When the federal alternative minimum tax was first enacted in 1969, it was designed to catch 155 wealthy households who were paying zero federal income tax. Now, mind you, 1969. By early 2000s, the same alternative minimum tax was hitting millions of middle-class families. That's why the Taxes Saved team works with middle-class millionaires. And you may, all of you listening may define what that middle-class millionaire means is an amount saved or amount earned. But Congress has not indexed this threshold to inflation. The same drift mechanism is hard-coded into every one of these new state surtaxes. The $1 million line sounds high today. But run that number through 20 years of inflation and a couple of bracket creep cycles, and you start to understand why we tell and encourage clients to wake up. Do not plan around what the law says today. Plan around where the law is heading. Now, legislative tax risk, which I don't have time to go into, but the great team at Taxes Saved does, is imagine when they can change the ability to even do a Roth conversion. Imagine means testing you that if you did so well in saving, that a certain amount of what was saved prohibits you from being able to do a Roth conversion or forces what the prior administration played around with called the Any Age RMD. I digress. Lesson two, where you're living, right, or where you choose to live is going to matter more than ever. We mentioned earlier, right, that more than 20 states have cut their top income tax rates since 2021, while a handful of others are pushing them up. This is the divergence, right, that I was talking about. And we're already seeing wealth respond to it, right? Jeff Bezos moved from Washington to Florida. Howard Schultz with Starbucks did the same. Tax strategist at Northern Trust and BNY Wealth told CNBC that more and more of their clients are asking how to change their tax status, and that some are establishing residency in New Hampshire before selling a business. Domicile planning, right? The formal legal process of changing your tax home used to be something only the ultra wealthy thought about. Over the next 10 years, it's going to become a mainstream retirement question. Folks, I get this question every week. You know, how do you do this? I mean, this is why it's so important to have a plan. Lesson three, tax-free buckets are about to become the most valuable real estate in your portfolio. And it's so true. This is a lesson that hits every single listener of this program, regardless of net worth, because the state income tax rates are climbing for some Americans, and federal rates are scheduled to revert higher when the current laws sunset, some of them under the One Big Beautiful Bill, some of them from a new administration. Then every dollar you can move into a Roth alternative, special designed insurance, health savings accounts, right? Properly structured cash value programs, becomes a dollar that is permanently insulated from the next round of tax hikes, right? We've been beating the drum, right, on Tax to Save Radio for years. And this CNBC article is just the latest piece of evidence that what we're reading, right, the runaway, is coming. See, at taxtosave.com, right, get a stop, right? 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

0: heart of our nation's capital, Washington, D.C. 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
1: Friday, May 15, 2026. How is it mid-May already? Wow. Happy Friday, everyone. Welcome to the Guy Benson Show. I'm your host, Guy Benson, Fox News political analyst, senior columnist at the Washington Examiner. We are live in Northern California, Sonoma County, just beautiful here. KSRO, the studios of our great affiliate out here after a fabulous event at a winery last night with so many of our listeners sold out. 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Follow us on social at Guy Benson Show. You can follow me as well at Guy P. Benson. On the program today, we'll get to our first guest in just a moment, U.S. Senator Roger Marshall, later on in the show, talking about the president's trip over to China and a few other issues. We'll also welcome back to the program Dr. Mark Siegel, hantavirus. What are the facts? What's the fiction out there? We'll ask the medical doctor. And then David Harsanyi of the Washington Examiner on a big journalistic scandal at the New York Times. He's all over that story. We will discuss it here. But we open the show today with another candidate for governor of California. Since we are out here in the Golden State, we had Sheriff Chad Bianco on the show yesterday. And with us now is Steve Hilton. He's a businessman, former Fox host, of course. I was on his program, privileged to be on that show several times. And he is now a Republican candidate for governor of California. Steve, it's great to have you here. Welcome back.
2: Well, it's fantastic to be with you, Guy, but I'm very sorry I'm not with you in person. I'm just 70 miles or so away in the Bay Area. So there you are in beautiful Sonoma. I'm very jealous. Welcome to California. How about that?
1: We're very happy to be here. The weather is amazing. It was funny. I was talking to the crowd last night, and I said, sometimes you see this parade of insanity and awfulness in California, and you wonder why people stay, those who do stay, why? And then we were standing under crystal clear blue skies. It was like 78 degrees, and I looked to my left, and it was the Sonoma Valley. I said, okay, you know what? I actually get it. Right there. There are some exactly. Really amazing things about this place, but there are a lot of problems, which is why you're running for governor. I asked Sheriff Bianco this same question yesterday, and I want to just be fair and do the same thing here with you right out of the gate. If you were to win, and I know it's an uphill climb for anyone who's on the right in this state, but if you won, what would be your top three priorities? You probably have 1,000 things you'd like to do, but the three realistic things that you would prioritize, what would those be?
2: Well, we have to cut taxes, and that's something that I would propose in my first budget that we send to the legislature on day one, because we have the highest taxes in the country for the worst results. And you just saw Gavin Newsom put forward a budget yesterday with and if you look at the numbers, it's a 72% increase in spending compared to his first budget. And nobody in California can point to a single thing that's got better. He's just spending more and more of our money, and everything gets worse. So we have to reduce spending so we can reduce taxes. The first line of my tax plan is to help those who've been hurt the most by these years of Democrat failure, and that is working class Californians. So we're going to cut taxes, especially for working class people, small businesses, your first $100,000 tax-free, and then an associated set of changes to help small businesses. And there's an $800 a year small business fee, registration fee that you got to pay whether you make money or not. That's going to go. Vehicle registration, among the highest in the country. Some people pay over $500, $600, $700, sometimes over $1,000 a year, sometimes even $2,000, just to register your vehicle. In other states, it's under $100. We're going to get it down to a flat fee of $70. These are very specific changes we can make on day one. That's number one, tax and spend. Secondly, though, we got to reduce the regulations. We have the worst business climate in the country, according to Chief Executive Magazine. Right there in Sonoma, there's an example. I met someone at a small independent winery. She wanted to increase her patio for her guests from 30 visitors to 50. It took 6 years of bureaucracy and $1 million. $1 million in fees and permits, inspections, environmental reports, lawyers. It's insane. The level of regulations is insane, and directly through the executive branch. And you can, you have thousands of appointments to hundreds of agencies. Will get there on day one, cutting the regulations. And then the third thing, which is incredibly important, is just to sit down and talk to the legislature about how we can bring things back into balance in California. Because on all of these issues, on crime and homelessness and spending and tax and regulation, it's gone so far left. And actually, I think that with the election of a Republican governor really will shake the system in Sacramento. It's so corrupt. The unions run everything. Far-left activists, the climate extremism that's given us the highest gas prices in the country, the second highest electric bills, all of that has to change. The governor on many of those things can't act alone, so we're going to have to do it with the legislature, which looks like it's still going to be controlled by the Democrats, although, of course, I'll be fighting very hard when I'm in the general election, top of the ticket, going into the November election. The general election, I'm going to be fighting to help elect Republicans at every level in our state, especially to the state legislature, so we can start to rein in some of this far-left extremism.
1: You know, you mentioned something that I want to circle back to, and it was very interesting. Gavin Newsom, in his first budget, proposed a certain level of spending, and here in his final budget as governor, you said that increase has been 72%. In spending. And then you ask Californians, have things gotten 72% better? Had they gotten 1% better during his governorship, or have they gotten worse? And it's more and more spending, which is, of course, extracted from people by force in the form of taxation. And I think the mentality, or at least part of the mentality on the left, Steve, and this is often true, but it's, I think, illustrative of this particular situation, is they actually substitute spending levels with success. It doesn't really matter what the outcomes are, because the more spending is the outcome in their mind. And look no further than a tweet. This is from Governor Newsom's press office. They put this out yesterday, where they're bragging. Quote, student funding in California has now reached an all caps record high. Since Governor Newsom took office, it's increased 66%, reaching $28,282 per student, as the state makes historic investments in public education. So they're boasting about record high spending per student on public education in California, which seems like the end goal for them. Because if you actually talk about student outcomes, as those numbers have skyrocketed, it becomes a very different story, and actually kind of disproves the boast.
2: 100%. I mean, if you look at the scores in, as measured by objective test scores, we are among the worst in the country, nearly the highest spending for nearly the worst results. We have just 47% of students in California meet basic standards in English and literacy. With math, it's just 35%. Two-thirds of students don't meet basic standards in math in exchange for the highest spending. I mean, it's completely outrageous. One way I look at it is that $28,000, whatever it is per student, it's gone up, as it were. The number before that I used to cite is $27,000, but that's per student in the state system. Private school tuition in California, an average across the state, is $19,000 a year. Imagine if you went to a private school, you'd want to send your kids there, and there's an open house, and the principal's, you know, welcoming you and saying, you should really send your kids here. Nearly half of our students meet basic standards in English. You just laugh. And I don't understand why the expectation of what we get out of this, especially when we spend more money, should be any lower in the public schools than in private schools. But that's what we've ended up with. And it's exactly what you say. It's expanding the budget, and spending more money is the goal in itself. And that's what you've got going on here in California, which is, over the last 16 years now, they've run everything. They've controlled all the statewide offices. They've had two-thirds majorities in both chambers of the legislature, all the big cities, all the big counties, the state Supreme Court, 6-1 Democrat majority, is a very political Supreme Court. And so there's no excuse. This is what you get. California is what you get when Democrats get everything they want with no check, no balance, no restraint. And look at the results. The highest poverty rate in the country, tied with Louisiana. The highest unemployment rate of all 50 states. The highest cost of living by far. You look at more qualitative measures. U.S. News and World Report ranks states on a variety of measures. California, 50th out of 50 for opportunity. And so on. I mean, Wallet Hub ranks as 50th out of 50 for affordability. I mentioned the business climate. Chief Executive magazine ranks as bottom for that, 10 years in a row. We pay the highest gas tax in the country. Well, our roads are ranked 50th out of 50. It's not just that California is doing badly. We are literally the worst performing state on nearly every measure that matters. That's the proof. Finally, if anyone was paying attention, that this left-wing governance model is a total calamitous failure.
3: There was a headline that I saw yesterday. It came up at our event last night, actually. New York Times headline, strategist tied to Becerra and Newsom pleads guilty to three felonies. And I think that almost understates the connection that this person had both to the current governor and to the man who might be the Democrat frontrunner to replace Gavin Newsom right now. And I'm not saying that they are directly tied into that criminality or, corruption. However, these are felonies. These are guilty pleas from someone very high up in that whole world, which at least in my mind speaks to kind of like the arrogance and often lack of accountability. There's going to be some here, I guess. But at the highest levels of this one-party rule machine in California, is this a headline worth paying attention to, or is this a bad apple?
2: No, you absolutely nailed it, Guy. That's exactly what's going on. I've seen it many times before, back in the UK where I was there, and all around the world, actually. There's a whiff of death about this regime in California. They've been in power too long, and at the end of that, they just get arrogant, they get complacent, and they get corrupt. It's what always happens. You actually saw it just now in Hungary with Orban. Very similar, 16 years in power there. You know, I agreed with many of the things that Orban did. My parents are Hungarian. I've got a lot of family there, so I appreciate what he did, for example, on controlling immigration. But by the end, people were sick of it because there was a level of corruption that was just too much to take, and that's what's happening here. You look at Javier Becerra, if those who haven't been paying attention, he's now, you know, really up there in the polls. I'm leading the polls. The Real Clear Politics average still has me ahead, but he's creeping up, and so really it's looking like a two-horse race now for the top two, myself and this guy, Javier Becerra. He is an He's almost the living embodiment of the corrupt Democrat machine in California. He's been a career politician for 36 years. He's done nothing but be in these positions, appointed to them mostly. He's appointed to being state attorney general by Jerry Brown and then appointed to being Biden's health secretary. And the reason that this scandal matters is because it reveals their arrogance and contempt. What happened was Becerra was appointed by Biden to be health secretary. He wanted his chief of staff to go with him to Washington. The salary wasn't enough, and there were travel expenses. So what did they do? They went to Javier Becerra's California campaign account. They took $10,000 a month out of that. They stashed it in this consulting firm run by Gavin Newsom's former chief of staff, a Sacramento consulting firm. And that $10,000 was paid straight out to the wife of the chief of staff. Now, that is against California's state campaign finance law, because campaign money should only be spent on the campaign. It's also against federal law, because as a federal employee, this guy should only have had income from one source, the federal government. Now, the idea that Javier Becerra did not know about these payments that were purely made to facilitate his goal of having his chief of staff move with him to Washington is simply not believable. So you have not heard the end of this. If indeed he is the candidate running against me in the final, it just adds to the list of his corruption and failure and the arrogance. I mean, he runs away from the press, wouldn't do the spin room after the debate last night. Earlier this week, made a fool of himself just trying to negotiate on camera with a reporter.
3: It's a profile piece, dude. This is a profile piece.
2: Exactly. Don't ask me any tough questions. This guy, by the way, it's not just us who think he's a joke. His former colleagues in the Biden administration now have a group chat where they share stories of his rise in the polls and ask each other, is this a joke? I mean, honestly, when you have Joe Biden and his team thinking you're incompetent, what does that say about you?
3: Yeah, they tried to force him out. They leaked against him. He was picked for identity reasons. They admit that. He had no business being health secretary at any point, especially during a pandemic, for crying out loud. And then he was terrible, so they tried to leak against him to force him out, because Biden never fired anyone, and he just wouldn't leave. And now he might be in the pole position within his party, at least, to be the nominee for governor of the state of California. It's remarkable, but it happens to be true. Steve Hilton, just remind Californians of the dates of the votes coming up real quick.
2: Well, the date is today, because ballots have gone out. You've got your vote. You've got your ballot. The election day is June the 2nd, but you can vote right now. And there's a very simple point here. There's only one Republican who has a chance of making it into the top two, and that's me. We have to avoid the calamity of two Democrats in the top two. So if you want change in California, there's only one vote, and you can do it today. Vote for me, and then we can start to get California back on track.
3: All right, Steve Hilton on the Guy Benson Show, kicking it off for us on this Friday. He's running for governor, as he mentioned, here in California. We're broadcasting from Northern California today. Steve, thanks so much. Have a good weekend.
2: Cool. Great to be with you, Guy. Thank you.
3: We are just getting started. We'll be right back on the Guy Benson Show. Keep it here.
0: Miss a minute, miss a lot. The Guy Benson Show.

Here is a real life, authentic social media post from NBC News. Just listen to this framing. The resignation of a Southern California mayor who pleaded guilty to acting as a foreign agent for China has sparked backlash and reignited fears of anti-Asian discrimination. Amazing. This is the playbook. The story is that this is yet another Chinese Communist Party spy caught in the United States. This one, an elected official in California. That's the story, not the possibility of anti-Asian discriminatory backlash. Obviously, we should not hold all Asian people responsible for the actions of Chinese spies, right? It doesn't need to be said. I'll say it just to be careful, just to check that box. But the story here is not, well, this could stir racism against Asian people. It's that this was also what they did during COVID, because COVID started in China in a lab, a Chinese lab with a bunch of lying and cover up from the Chinese Communist Party. And Trump calls it a China virus. People lose their minds like this. People are, well, were there widespread examples of Americans going out and just like assaulting random Asian people because of that? They do this all the time. There'll be an Islamist terror attack, and the media will immediately run to say, but it was Islamophobia. This is not about anti-Asian discrimination. This is about another example of active Chinese espionage. And yes, this person does happen to be Chinese. So we should be vigilant about that. But NBC is on the case with the framing that they cannot quit. They're addicted to this stuff. We'll be right back.

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1: Democrats to demand court packing and to lie in the process of demonizing courts based on outcomes that the left is unhappy about. And the dishonesty runs deep. And the extremism, again, is becoming less extreme, at least within the Overton window of center-left politics. I want to start with Congresswoman Alexandria Ocasio-Cortez of New York, who had some thoughts about the recent decision in Virginia by that Supreme Court to throw out this illegal process on the referendum to change the Constitution. Democrats did it illegally. The Supreme Court ruled in accordance with the law and the Constitution of Virginia. Democrats didn't get their way, which was this egregiously unfair 10-to-1 map for four extra House seats in the upcoming elections. So they're very mad. So they are going after the integrity of that court, and they're doing so incredibly mendaciously. Here's AOC, cut 24. We will fact check her on the other side of the clip.
2: When it comes to Virginia, I think what is extremely disturbing about what has happened in Virginia is less about what's, you know, it's one thing to talk about the maps. It's another thing that this court went in and overturned the will of 3 million Virginians. They can say whatever they want to say about their reservations on the ballot initiative, but they explicitly chose to issue this ruling after the election happened. They had all the time in the world to issue an opinion or an injunction before allowing this election to happen. So they did not overturn a map. They overturned an election.
1: Okay, couple things wrong here. Number one, she says this was the will of 3 million Virginians. No, it was the will of half. And a handful and change of 3 million Virginians. And almost 49% of Virginians said hell no to this because it was so obviously unfair. They had this crazy ballot wording that was deeply misleading. Even NPR had an article about how confusing the whole thing was. They had a 3 or 4 to 1 advantage on propaganda and still barely eked out a win in a purple-blue state. So pretending like, oh, well, this is the will of 3 million people, no. And I think they were expecting to win by a lot more than they did. But it was so unfair and so terrible that even a lot of people who voted for Democrats in the last election voted no on the scheme. But more important than that, the scheme itself was illegal. The way that they went about trying to change the state constitution was unconstitutional. They broke multiple laws and constitutional provisions in getting this election to happen in the first place. That's the whole point of the court case and how it got thrown out. And we know, based on Democratic insider information that's gone public, that even Governor Spanberger's own team was warning fellow Democrats, don't do this. This very well might not survive legal challenges for these reasons. But they plowed ahead anyway, and then they paid for it because Spanberger's team, those people who were admonishing the Democrats not to do it, they were right. They were vindicated by the High Court of Virginia. And then the most obvious glaring lie there from AOC, and maybe she just doesn't know, right? She's spouting off, half-cocked, doesn't know her facts. It's not stopping her from going after this court. Maybe she's one of the Democrats who thinks that it'd be a great idea to fire all 7 justices through this backdoor travesty that they were talking about that finally got shut down. Because, you know, in defense of democracy and institutions, you've got to ruin them. But she said, well, this court allowed the election to happen, and they didn't issue this ruling until after the election happened. They could have done this all the time in the world before it, and instead they let it happen, and then they threw out an election. As we have addressed, and as apparently AOC doesn't know, or she's willing to just lie about it aggressively, it was the Democrats' own position, argued in court to the justices of the Virginia Supreme Court, that they not rule on this until after the election had happened. The Democrats' position was, you can't issue this injunction. You can't stop this from going forward. You have to let the process play out before you look back and decide whether it was done constitutionally. That was not the Republican argument. That was not the right-wing argument. That was the state of Virginia Democrats going to the court saying, this is our position legally for these reasons. And the court sided with them because of the law. The court accepted the Democrats' demand.

0: that they not rule on the constitutionality until after it was over. And now that is being wielded as some sort of criticism and attack on the court for accepting AOC's party's legal position. And by the way, when they finally did hear this in court, in the oral arguments, and there's audio of this, you can listen to it, one justice asked the government's lawyer, the Democrats' lawyer, Jay Jones's lawyer, the murder fantasy attorney general of Virginia, said, hey, the fact that the yes side narrowly won, does the outcome of this election have any relevance to the constitutionality of the process that led to the existence of the election? And the Democrats' lawyer conceded the point, no, it is not relevant. And yet it is the point AOC is hanging her hat on here, which again is either ignorance or dishonesty. Then we have this issue of court packing at the national level. It is becoming almost like a litmus test on the left to support court packing, adding justices to the United States Supreme Court. And the Democrats increasingly are talking about if they can get all of the power back to then blow up the filibuster in the Senate and start structurally changing our whole government to help them win elections. They say it's all about democracy. It's about their power. This is extremely dangerous. Like, oh, we'll kill the filibuster. We're going to add some states so we can have more U.S. senators. And we're going to add 4 seats to the Supreme Court because it's a 6-3 conservative constitutionalist majority right now, forged over decades of hard work and elections and confirmation battles, often despite all of the unprecedented escalations of the Democrats. And they don't like that. They're angry. They're frustrated. They feel like they should get all the outcomes they want, like spoiled children. And so they'll change the whole thing, add 4 seats, and create a 7-6 majority for their side to rubber stamp whatever they want. That's what they're threatening to do. And Kamala Harris, the most recent presidential nominee for the party, is at least willing to be open to those quote-unquote reforms, as she said on some Zoom call with an activist group, Cut 16.
1: Say, look, this is a moment where there are no bad ideas. A no bad idea brainstorm is what I'd like to call it. And in that no bad ideas brainstorm, we talk about what we need to do and think about doing around the Electoral College. We talk about the idea of Supreme Court reform, which includes expanding the Supreme Court. We invite a conversation about multi-members districts. We talk about, look, that if we win the Senate, which we should and we will, then the Senate Judiciary Committee should have rules that they put in place so when these people come before as nominees to the Supreme Court and lie, that they are held to account and consequence.
0: So here's a woman who lost the most recent election who now is talking about changing how we run elections in the country, like the Electoral College. What is she talking about? Reforming that or abolishing it? Seems a little insurrection-y, right? Little bit of a problem on democracy of the person who lost a fair and square election, and not just the Electoral College, but also the popular vote, by the way, saying, oh, well, we got to take a look at that. They are losing in these realms. They are losing under the existing rules and the existing order. And so they're now talking about stomping all over the existing order and the institutions and changing the rules and changing the institutions for their own power. And they're doing it in this high-minded language of how it's all about stopping authoritarianism and promoting democracy, when in fact that is just projection. If they do this stuff, they're the authoritarians. They're the attackers of democracy. She says, oh, there are no bad ideas. Yes, there are. And she just mentioned a few of them, didn't she? And keep in mind, she's not a leader. She is a follower. She follows where the winds are blowing within her coalition. If she's out there making noises like this, that is further evidence that this is becoming maybe a majority-held position on the left. Deep, dangerous, disruptive, destabilizing radicalism on the left. I cannot overstate how worried I am about this. And lastly, Ro Khanna, left-wing congressman here in California, he tweeted, the Supreme Court has engaged in ugly recidivism that has marked the fastest rollback of black political rights since Reconstruction. That's a lie, in my view, or a gross distortion. But then he says, 18-year term limits on justices now. Expand the court from 9 to 13 justices now. I would just say no to both of those ideas, period. But expand the court from 9 to 13 justices now, congressman? The Republicans are in charge. Trump is president. Are you calling for a 13-3 conservative majority? That's what doing this now would mean. Of course, that's not what he means. He means wait for them to get the power, then change the rules for their side. He doesn't really mean now, but he's used to the activist cheerleading, and that's what they usually say. When do we want it? Now. In this case, it'd be, what do we want? Court packing. When do we want it? At some point in the future when we're in charge. Doesn't quite roll off the tongue the same way, does it? This is something we're keeping an eye on and will continue to. Big, big deal. We'll be right back.
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0: are back here on the Guy Benson Show, and it's time for this. Woke Tales. Woo. Been a while on a Woke Tales, and this is one that came to my attention on social media. It's actually interesting. There's a comedian that I used to enjoy maybe in the 90s, had not heard from her in a long time. Margaret Cho is her name. And it's actually weird because her name came up in conversation like last week randomly. And it was over a particular word that she used in a stand-up act. Just a side note here. Hadn't thought about her in years. And then this conversation came up. And then a few days later, she was actually back in the news, and this was written up a number of different places. She is at least claiming that she was offered and then turned down a role in the television series Heated Rivalry. And I'm not sure. I think that might be on HBO. It's a Canadian-based show, and it's about hockey players who are secretly gay, and a lot of the gays watch this show. And I don't myself. I'm an actual hockey fan. So I go to hockey games. We have Devils season tickets. And so I'd like post from NHL hockey games. And then the response on Twitter would be a bunch of people like, oh, Heated Rivalry. I'm like, no, hockey, actual hockey fan. So I've not seen the show, but it's culturally relevant and it's been all over the place. So, of course, I'm aware of it. And I guess Margaret Cho had been offered the role of one of the players' mothers or something like that. But she turned it down, she says. And the reason why is why this story is a Woke Tales story. She is saying that she couldn't bring herself to go film the show in Canada because she was afraid of coming back into the country, what her interaction might be with ICE. She said it's all because of Trump. And she thought that maybe after returning to the United States, there would be some sort of problem because she had been very outspoken in her opposition to Trump and ICE. And it's like, oh, she's so stunning and brave. Not all heroes wear capes. Amazing. Although now it seems like she's angling for a role in season two. So has her fear subsided? Now that the show's a hit, can she go back and get over this paranoia that she's got about ICE? So here's the thing. I was like, that's a very weird take to begin with. And if I remembered some of the substance of her comedy back in the 90s when she was more relevant, and I'm not saying that, you know, as a shot at her, I'm just thinking back to those days. Like, I'm pretty sure she was born here. I think she's a U.S. citizen. So I Googled, and indeed, Margaret Cho is a natural-born citizen of the United States. And so in my mind, one of two things are possible, and maybe it's a combination of both. Number one, she's lying about this for clout, right? She wants people to know that she was so worried about ICE and deportation or whatever being retaliated against because she's a woman of color and she'd said these things about politics, so she would get a hassle at the border from ICE because Trump or something. She wanted to put that out there to earn brownie points, woke credit with the people in order to get increased relevance and visibility, because here we are talking about her. Or her brain is so poisoned and misinformed by propaganda that she actually believes that as a United States citizen, going to do some work in Canada and coming back could become an occasion for a run-in with ICE. You're a citizen. It's not like you're even a green card holder or a legal immigrant, in which case you'd be fine as well. You wouldn't maybe be fine if you're an illegal immigrant. That's the whole point, Margaret. But you are a citizen of the United States. You will be fine at the U.S.-Canada border or anywhere else coming back into your country. And if she doesn't know that, or if she somehow doubts that, or thinks that she could be targeted by ICE because she's been so outspoken, I had missed that apparently, that is not a reality-based reflection of anything that's going on. It's not how any of this works, Margaret. with all due respect. And I think it might be both. I think she is overstating all of this, evidenced perhaps by the fact that she's, I guess, trying to get on season two, overstating it for that clout with the fellow wokes, while also having this brain worms thing where she's convinced herself that because she's not a MAGA-supporting white dude, she could have a run-in with ICE at the border, even as a U.S. citizen. And I just can't imagine living my life this way. And, I mean, it's like this paranoia and fear and misery, and so much of it is performative. It's not real. It's not rooted in anything. But I guess she feels, at least on some level, that it's true, which it's not, and that she has to advertise it and broadcast it to the world because she wants to impress certain people with how committed she is, right? It's like, oh, there's a victimhood here that she has completely constructed and invented for herself based on all this propaganda, and that wouldn't actually do anything for her unless other people, as many as possible, knew about it. Hence all this preening and posturing and nonsense. I would love to know, has Margaret Cho not traveled abroad once during the Trump administration? Really? Is that true? I would love to see those travel records. Or has she managed to be so brave as to do that, except in this case she wanted to tell everyone that she didn't? I don't know. That's, I guess, her business. But I just wanted to put out a public service announcement that if you're a citizen of the United States of America and you have gone abroad, no matter how critical you are of ICE or the president, you're going to be fine. You can come home. Get over it. Please, please try to at least attach some rationality to decisions that you make in your life. And if you're going to be completely irrational and misinformed, maybe don't put that out there for public consumption as, again, like a billboard of your own ignorance. Although, on the other hand, perhaps that is the whole point. Another hour of the Guy Benson Show coming up next. Dr. Roger Marshall, a U.S. senator from Kansas, will be here talking Trump's trip to China and beyond. That's coming up.
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5: From ABC News, I'm Mike Dubusky. Some big primary elections coming up this week ahead of the closely watched midterms this fall. Last night, Republican Congresswoman Julia Letlow advanced to a runoff Senate primary in Louisiana, while Republican Senator Bill Cassidy became the first senator to lose a primary since 2017. More from ABC's Alex Prochet.
6: Tuesday, you have primaries in Alabama, Idaho, Oregon, and Pennsylvania. In Georgia, those primaries include a crowded Republican field for Senate and governor. And in Kentucky, Representative Thomas Massie, who's been an outspoken critic of the president, will face off in a primary with Trump-endorsed Ed Gowrein. And overnight, President Trump repeated his calls for Kentuckians to vote Massie out, calling him the worst and most unreliable Republican congressman in the history of our country.
5: Massie spoke with ABC's This Week today.
7: I think that's going to help my fundraising at thomasmassie.com. Every time he tweets about me, it's good for, you know, some money coming in because people don't like that.
5: Massie is one of several lawmakers taking aim at a proposed Truth and Justice Commission the Trump administration is considering in exchange for dropping the president's lawsuit against the IRS. The $1.7 billion fund would pay those who claim to have been victimized by the government. A Canadian national has tested positive for the Hanta virus. They were one of the people aboard that Dutch cruise ship that saw an outbreak of the illness in recent weeks. They remain in isolation at the hospital. This brings the total number of Hanta virus cases globally to 11. 7,000 Long Island Railroad workers remain on strike today. New York Governor Kathy Hochul speaking earlier.
8: No one wins in a strike. Everyone is hurt. The hundreds of thousands of people who rely on the railroad, and the thousands of unionized workers who are losing out on wages.
5: Hochul also urging those who can to work from home this week. You're listening to ABC News.
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5: A jury in Oakland, California is set to start deliberating tomorrow in the case that pits Elon Musk against Sam Altman. The Tesla CEO is suing Altman, saying he was duped into investing in OpenAI back when it was a nonprofit, when in fact, Musk argues, Altman intended to convert the company into a for-profit enterprise. The stakes are high for both men, with OpenAI expected to go public later this year. And now,
11: the Wall Street Journal reporting that Elon Musk's rocket company is planning to go public on June 12th, with what could be the biggest public offering of all time. SpaceX looking to raise as much as $80 billion with the IPO. It comes after Musk recently put his XAI artificial intelligence business under the SpaceX umbrella.
5: ABC's Dave Packer. Severe weather is ripping through a big stretch of the country this weekend. Here's ABC News meteorologist Leslie Lopez.
12: We are going to see more intense tornadoes as a possibility, especially as we're cruising into today. So the opportunity, we're looking at the timing, getting anywhere from Kansas all the way up to Sioux Falls. But tomorrow really is going to be the larger threat. Getting into areas closer towards, it looks like, right near Kansas. It's going to be Wichita, all the way towards Kansas City, where we're going to be very focused on very intense and possibly strong tornadoes.
5: And another scary incident in Biscayne Bay in Miami, a boat bursting into flames on Friday with two Good Samaritans on a nearby boat rushing to help the two people who were on board. It comes less than a week after a boat exploded in Biscayne Bay, sending 11 people to the hospital. I'm Mike Dubusky, ABC News.
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0: It's a new hour here on The Guy Benson Show. Thank you for tuning in. 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As we hit the middle hour, Fox News alert. Market update. The Dow finishing in the green barely. Modest gains. 56 points at the closing bell. The Dow finishing the day at 49,760. Staying green despite that bad inflation news that we talked about at the end of the last hour. That market update brought to you by Americans for Prosperity, my great friends there, the mission that they're fighting for. I'm a believer in it, and I'm proud to be associated with them. You can find out more or maybe join them, americansforprosperity.org/guy. Well, I'm very, very pleased to welcome back to our show Dr. Drew, a.k.a. Dr. Drew Pinsky. He's a board-certified physician, a popular TV host, author, public speaker. He's got his hands in multiple podcast projects. You can check out drdrew.com for more there. Dr. Drew, great to have you back here.
17: Guy, I've not spoken to you since our great trip to the French Caribbean.
0: We've got to get back there at some point. That was so much fun with you and your wife and the whole crew. So glad to hear your voice again. Although I do have to ask you about a not terribly happy subject, although it does seem like some of the hysteria is really unfounded here, hantavirus. We're seeing headlines. People, of course, flash back to COVID and start to get worried and concerned about, A, their health, B, what the government might impose on them. What is the medical assessment here in your mind?
17: Well, first, I want to share with people something I discovered monkeying around on AI, which is that the word hanta is apparently an Israeli slang for sucker or chump. So don't be a chump on this one. This chump virus is exactly that. Hantavirus has been around forever. It affects and kills a few hundred people a year, not even that. And it has almost zero human-to-human transmission. And by almost zero, you should just consider that zero. No one listening to this show is going to be exposed or going to get infected with the hantavirus unless it's directly from the urine of the rodents, from which probably everyone on this ship got it as well. Now, if there is human-to-human transmission, immediately think gain of function. Somebody's monkeying with the virus, because that would not happen naturally. And let's assume they're not, and this should not even be in the news cycle. We shouldn't even have been talking about it. Should leave it for the infectious disease folks, the CDC, and people like myself to keep an eye on it, to know what to do should it develop, and that's that. But the fact that they are so addicted in the press to the panic porn is just disgusting.
0: Well, on that front, I saw a headline from NBC News, I think just today, where it's like, well, actually, it looks like maybe it's easier to transmit this disease than we thought. And people are like, oh, here we go. Are the experts lying to us? I mean, there's so much distrust in the pipeline here for all sorts of reasons, doctor. And then I actually read the story, and I'm not really sure that the headline really backed up what was in the story, but I know that there
17: any
0: have been...
17: Any of these people.
0: Go ahead.
17: We don't know that any of them got human-to-human transmission. Any of them. They have been all common source. All of it. And maybe there's some human-to-human transmission. Maybe it's a little more or a little less than we typically calculate. Not the concern of the public. It still is a zero. Why aren't people worrying about tuberculosis or the murine typhus outbreak we have because of the rodent overgrowth here in Southern California? Or why aren't they worrying about rat urine here when the homeless populations are overrun with the rats that could be giving various infectious disease of zoonotic origin? Why aren't we panicking about that? Why aren't we actually talking about the things that do infect people and could be a medical problem for people, say, in Southern California?
0: Yeah, I mean, I think that's fair.
17: The image of the cruise ship, we're addicted to that. We are addicted to hearing from the CDC, and people both want to wear a mask. At the same time, there's a group that doesn't want to hear anything about this. It's weird how we have just devolved into two different camps.
0: Yeah, I did hear, we interviewed a doctor about this over the weekend on TV. He said there have been previous hantavirus outbreaks that have been contained and extinguished using, like, the protocols that they're using here. So I'm just, like, urging caution. Obviously, you're going even further than that.
17: 10,000 cases of tuberculosis every year. Why aren't we talking about that?
0: Yeah, I think that's a totally fair point. And you just raised some of the public health concerns in your neck of the woods, Southern California. We've been talking about the Los Angeles mayor's race on this show because I think it's sort of entertaining and interesting, almost this petri dish of how much are people willing to put up with in terms of failure before they start going in another direction. You've got basically this three-way race. There was supposed to be, I think this week, another debate, and that's fallen apart completely because Mayor Bass pulled out, having previously committed to it. Did not go well for her last week in that debate. And the other candidate in the race, besides the incumbent Bass and this insurgent Spencer Pratt, formerly of reality TV, is this Nithya Raman, who is on the city council. She's a socialist, kind of like the Mamdani model. She was talking about the rise of Spencer Pratt and the way that he seems to be surging and getting a lot of attention. On a podcast interview, she said this, cut 19.
18: But I also think it's a very real thing that we should take seriously and we need to grapple with, and we need to offer it an honest response, a response that's rooted in actually solving these problems. Otherwise, people will turn to fascism, to mini Trump, which is who I think Spencer Pratt really represents.
0: Mini Trump, fascism. I mean, this seems to be how they argue about everything, Dr. Yep. Drew. And she's saying we need honest solutions. I think the problem is she and her ilk have been in charge of that city for many, many years. They've caused the problems.
17: Many decades, they're not getting any nearer to solving the problems. As soon as she starts speaking, as soon as she started talking, that is what people are tired of. I will tell you what has happened with Spencer Pratt. He is inspired because he's been directly affected by the incompetence. His online presence and his AI ads on social media are beyond the best, and his fans are actually creating their own. But more than anything else, for the people in Southern California, in one debate, he blew open the Overton window. Let me give you an example. Nithya Raman and Karen Bass want to stay the course. They want to talk about $750,000 units to house the homeless, which, by the way, if you could cure addiction with four walls, my God, my career would have been so easy. I just put all these patients in a room and they're fixed. Oh, my God, this is incredible. Well, he called that out and he said, no, this is it. It's over. You do not lie down on the sidewalk. Drug addiction cannot be untreated on the streets, period. No more. We're moving a little bit this way, a little more that. Nobody lies down on the sidewalk. We're going to enforce vagrancy laws and we're going to treat the drug addicts. That's it. And people were like, what? Somebody could do that? They were shocked to hear it. I've been saying it for 15 years. These are my patients lying all over the streets. They're not impossible to treat. They're difficult to treat, but they're quite treatable. And if you don't treat them, they will die. And if you don't motivate them to get treatment, they will stay lying on the sidewalk and get sicker until they die. Just saying you can't lie on the street, we can move you along, we can get you to treatment, just having said that blew open the Overton window. And he's doing it on multiple fronts. He's saying, oh, if climate change is the issue, Mayor Bass. I'm so upset about this, Karen Bass, Mayor Bass, if climate change is the issue and the reason you couldn't contain that fire, then let's prepare for climate change. Prepare for it. Otherwise, you're incompetent. And that's calling that stuff out is incredibly a breath of fresh air.
0: 20 seconds or so. Do you think he can actually win out there?
17: People hope so. I mean, they're tired of this. This is a moment. We'll see. I mean, at least for me, it's just grateful that he blew open the Overton window so we can say things without getting canceled. I said this about the homeless situation, exactly what he's saying, about 7 years ago, and I was immediately canceled for it. So the Overton window is open. Hopefully people's eyes were open along with it.
0: And they offer more of the same, more of this failure, more money from taxpayers at, you know, exorbitant rates and all the fraud. It's outrageous, and he's trying to cut through all of it. It's a race that's captivating, certainly. Dr. Drew Pinsky, the one and only Dr. Drew, on The Guy Benson Show. Thank you, Doc.
17: Thanks, Guy. Talk soon.
0: We'll be right back after this.
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0: Eli Benson. We are back. Thank you so much for joining us. I'm very pleased to welcome to the show our friend Molly Hemingway, editor-in-chief at The Federalist, Fox News contributor, and a best-selling author, including of her new instant bestseller, made the New York Times list, Alito, the Justice Who Reshaped the Supreme Court and Restored the Constitution, at MZ Hemingway on social. Molly, congratulations and welcome back.
1: Thank you. It's so great to be here with you.
0: I actually want to start with your book before I get to some related issues in the news, because last time we had you on the show to talk about this book, it had just come out, either that day or the day after, and I had started the book but had not finished the book. I have since completed the whole thing. And a couple different things jumped out at me over the course of Alito, but there was one specific detail, almost like a side plot storyline, that intrigued me that I just wanted to touch on with you, even though it's probably not the newsiest or juiciest thing that you reported in the book. I still just think for those of us who have been involved in or have covered or paid attention to or have cared about the judicial confirmation wars now for many years, if you were to talk to many, many conservatives and you were to raise the name Harriet Myers, there would be a certain reaction, I would say, among many conservatives, like, oh, man, that was the terrible initial decision that President George W. Bush made in terms of nominating someone for an open Supreme Court seat. And the right revolted against him, and she was this cipher and a squish and would have been terrible. And thank God we all put a stop to that, because then we got Justice Alito. And in your book, your treatment of Harriet Myers was just kind of unexpected and fairly refreshing, and I feel like I have to think about her differently now. So can you just remind us of the sequence of events first, and then maybe your somewhat counterintuitive or narrative-busting take on her? We'll get to that next.
1: President Bush and his team thought they would have a Supreme Court opening in their first term, but they didn't get one until June of the first year of their second term. And they thought it was going to be Chief Justice Rehnquist, because he was in very poor health, but it turned out to be Sandra Day O'Connor. And so they filled that seat, or they put up for that seat, John Roberts, who then right before his nomination hearing was about to be held, the Chief Justice did die. So they pulled that nomination and instead nominated him to be Chief
0: Justice. So there was Sandra Day O'Connor, the longtime justice appointed by Reagan, who decided that she wanted to step away, just didn't want to do it anymore for various reasons, family and that kind of thing. So she retired, and that vacancy was initially filled, or the nomination was John Roberts to be an associate justice. And then there was a double vacancy because the Chief Justice, then Rehnquist, died before the confirmation process for Roberts. Is that roughly correct?
1: Yes. And okay. The Bush team said, we have to have a woman for this next slot. They all agreed. They were really into kind of that identity politics. But most of the women that were available were too conservative for the Bush team, or they hadn't had enough experience. So they end up saying, we don't really have anyone other than Harriet Myers, who's the White House counsel, not a constitutional lawyer. And it goes over horribly, as you noted. The conservative movement absolutely rebels. I had the same view you did, Guy, when I started writing this, but when I interviewed all these people in the Bush White House and saw that it was a much different story than we realized, including that Harriet Myers herself always wanted Alito to be the first nominee, and she insisted on him getting that nomination eventually. And the day after she has to have her nomination pulled because it's going nowhere, she just gets to work on getting Alito confirmed. It was just very different than what I thought going into my reporting and research for the book.
0: Yeah, because I guess, and I'm not sure why I believe this, but I just assumed like, oh, this was some like Bush friend and they wanted a woman and she probably wasn't even that conservative, but she checked, you know, a certain identity box. And so they went with her, and the principled conservatives all stood up and made it clear that that was not going to fly. And so then they had to retreat and put in a strong conservative, very qualified, in Sam Alito. And that's just kind of unfair to her, which is something that I did not know until I read your book, because she, as you just noted, was a fierce advocate for him. And then even after, I mean, I can only imagine going through the humiliation to some extent, or almost like an indignity of having this nomination and then having your own side torpedo it. And then it's like, oh, well, this giant job is no longer mine. I guess I just have to go back to being White House counsel. And like, she put her nose to the grindstone immediately, no hard feelings, and was a cheerleader for Alito in that rigorous process. And like, she did not let it get personal or bother her on any level to the point that she was going to try to take it out on him or anyone else. Like, what a high road sort of badass thing to do. I had no idea.
1: She also was one of the people who worried that Chief Justice John Roberts, you know, everyone kind of knew he'd be pretty good, but she worried that he didn't have enough of a coherent judicial philosophy, which I think that take has also aged well in light of the Obamacare decision and a few other ones where conservatives wondered where they came from. She just was but at that time she was a very balanced, thoughtful person, and she never wanted to be nominated. She was forced into that by the president who she very loyally served, and it was a difficult situation for everybody, yeah.
0: But it does seem like, based on your reporting in the book and the way that that all shook out, and I'm not saying it would have been all better if she had been nominated and confirmed, right? I think, you know, you've just written the book on Alito. It's like, hey, this guy's been this jurisprudential giant on the court. But maybe this underlying assumption that she was some, like, rhino, lightweight, not a real conservative, kind of all the things that I imagined were probably not fair to her. It sounds like she was actually an extremely bright, principled, sort of clear-eyed conservative after all. And maybe I'm just displaying or advertising my own ignorance. I never met her. But that was just kind of like the overall vibe that I remember, the way that that confirmation thing all petered out. And I just wanted to raise this and to sort of flag this, because I think that she's gotten a bad rap unfairly within the conservative movement. All these years later, I'm realizing it, and I just wanted to take an opportunity here to maybe, if not correct the record, just add to it, courtesy of your reporting.
1: I would say that the rebellion made sense. Conservatives knew they needed a stalwart constitutional lawyer. Harriet
0: Meyer. She agreed. That's my point. Like,
1: and
0: she actually agreed with what you just said.
1: So I still think, you know, it all worked out very well for Bush and for the party and for the movement to have Alito be the nominee. But yeah, she definitely was misunderstood. And her staff will say to this day they think she would have performed much better than people gave her credit for.
0: Okay. See, that's just one of those things where you got to go buy the book, read the book. Join the legions that have made Alito a bestseller, and there's lots of little nuggets like that sprinkled throughout. Now, Molly, when we come back, I do want to shift to present day and yet more attacks on the integrity and legitimacy of the U.S. Supreme Court and other courts, by the way, from the left. They seem to be really ramping up on this sort of line of attack. I worry about where it may go, given the climate within Democratic politics and left-wing politics today. So we will turn to really just some statements made in the last couple of days and what it might foretell when we come back with Molly Hemingway, editor-in-chief of The Federalist, Fox News contributor. Her new book is a bestseller, Alito. Stand by. We'll return after this.

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1: Supreme Court and threatening several justices by name in a very inappropriate way, and just all the histrionics and theatrics in various confirmation hearings, the unprecedented behavior of Democrats, the attempted power grabs, the escalations, all of it. And you lay much of it out in your book. Here we are now looking at a decision that was just made recently on the Voting Rights Act that invalidates the constitutionality of racially gerrymandered districts. And that's sort of a simple way of putting it. But we're seeing that case out of Louisiana. It's having a ripple effect across the South. And once again, because Democrats have not gotten their way, they have not achieved the political outcome or ideological outcome that they want, and they feel like they are entitled to power and winning. It's like a birthright to them. They are once again ramping up conversations about quote-unquote reforms to the Supreme Court if they ever take power again, including some of them are just openly talking about packing the court. And one thing that you also note in your book is for decades, the left dominated at the Supreme Court, especially on cultural issues. They won virtually everything all the time. And there was a multi-decade campaign by the conservative right, especially the legal right, to slowly but surely turn the tide through winning elections and confirmation processes and the Federalist Society and all of that. And that has borne fruit today through a completely legitimate process to have this 6-3 constitutionalist majority. And the left, which would have screamed bloody murder about any form of quote unquote reform back when they were always getting their way for decades, they have turned on a dime on this institution, and they are taking every opportunity to undermine it and set the table to, frankly, destroy it in some cases. I just wonder if you can reflect, especially on what we've seen over the last week or two, because it seems like a lot of public figures in the legal realm and the political realm seem to be saying out loud what they intend to do to crush this institution if they're given the chance.
2: I'm glad you're highlighting this, Guy, because it has seemed to me that this is ramping up in really dangerous ways. People talk about politics all the time, but what happens with the court really should be protected from politics. You finally have a court that is saying that, okay, well, if something's not in the Constitution, we shouldn't say it is, or this is better handled, you know, by Congress than the president or than by the courts. And the left is willing to burn down our entire system of rule of law because that means that they're not able to engage in judicial activism. It's to me, it goes across a line that should not be gone across, and that it's happening from some of the highest levels of government officials. You had, as you mentioned, Chuck Schumer, Hakeem Jeffries. These are prominent people either threatening violence or threatening destruction of the court or other courts. I mean, the Virginia Supreme Court was also framed by the founders, you know, as it happens. And the whole idea that politics, they should be protected from politics. That's why they have lifetime appointments to the Supreme Court, why federal judges have those. That's why you can't cut their pay, because you don't want it to just be another political body. We already have two of those with the executive branch and the congressional branch. But the courts are supposed to determine, to interpret the law faithfully and accurately. It's a real problem if you don't have rule of law. That's where you get on a toboggan ride to a third world country, basically.
1: Hakeem Jeffries, the man who would be speaker, even if Democrats have a blue ripple in the fall, he would be in line to be Speaker of the House. Here he is in cut 23. He's raging about the Virginia Supreme Court and what happened last week there. He's been raging about the U.S. Supreme Court as well. They just want their outcomes, and they don't care what they burn down as long as they get their outcomes. Here he is making what sounds like a bunch of threats, by the way. Threats. If the Democrats are able to not just win back the House, but have full control of the government in D.C., that's why I think the stakes are high moving forward. This is the potential next Speaker of the House on MS Now, cut 23.
3: In a period of time, we do have these structural problems that need to be addressed. We've got to, for instance,

0: make sure we pass the John Robert Lewis Voting Rights Advancement Act so we can end the era of voter suppression in the United States of America once and for all. We have to end Citizens United, dramatically reform our campaign finance laws to stop the ability of these deep-pocketed special interests to intervene. And we are going to have to explore massive judicial reform, state by state, and at the federal level, and everything should be on the table as far as I'm concerned.
1: All right, so we can talk about the so-called John Lewis Voting Rights Act, which was packed with shocking poison pills, which is why no Republican could ever support it. We could talk about Citizens United and dark money in politics and how the Democrats are actually the party of dark money that's actually benefited them dramatically. Quote, massive judicial reform, state by state and at the federal level, he said, everything should be on the table. Others, Molly, being more explicit. Cory Booker, senator from New Jersey, who I think fancies himself a presidential candidate again in the future. I think he's someone who wants to be president. He said that the U.S. Supreme Court is corrupt and has to be reformed. Ruben Gallego, who has a problematic tie to Eric Swalwell, reportedly, he was tweeting about the need to not just add term limits and retirement ages to the U.S. Supreme Court, but also add justices, new seats to the Supreme Court, which is just textbook court packing. James Carville, supposedly like an old school Clintonite Democrat, he said on a podcast recently, and we covered it, the Democrats, his party, should never campaign on any of it. But once they get the power, they should kill the filibuster, add states, and pack the court, and just do it. Don't campaign, don't ask the voters, just do it. This is becoming more and more a mainstream, if not majority-held position among Democrats, Molly. And if we're looking kind of down the barrel here of the Democrats talking about adding four or more seats to the court, I mean, it really is kind of like end-stage banana republic, dangerous talk. And I worry that it might be, for a lot of them, not just talk.
2: And it's clearly part of a well-coordinated, well-funded campaign. You highlight these prominent Democrats in office or in the media. But one of the things I told in the book, Alito, was about how a dark money-funded propaganda outlet called ProPublica raised $53 million in 1 year to attack the integrity of the court. They bragged about it in their IRS filings, saying that mostly what they'd done with their money was go after Justice Thomas and go after Justice Alito. They did it for the purpose of getting the Senate to provide oversight of the Supreme Court, which actually can't be allowed in our constitutional republic the way that they had planned for it. But that shows that there is a lot of money involved in this campaign, a lot of coordination. And it is because for a long time, for decades, as you noted, the court was this reliable pathway when the people didn't do what the left wanted. You know, they'd have things go up for a vote and it wouldn't pass. And they'd say, well, that's okay. We'll just run it through the Supreme Court and they'll do what we want. And for decades that worked. Even when Republicans were nominating a bunch of people, it still seemed to work because of these outside pressure campaigns. Only recently, in the last 6 years, have we had a majority constitutionalist or originalist, to describe the majority of the court now, which means that they don't put their own opinions in so much as look at what the Constitution or the statutes say and then rule according to the original meaning of those writings.
1: Molly Hemingway, stay with us. I've got to take one more break here. But when we come back, I want to talk about what's just happened in Virginia. A lot to unpack there. Plus, a conspiracy theory being embraced, according to another poll, by a stunning number of Democrats. I want to get your reaction to that. It's all coming up with Molly Hemingway here on The Guy Benson Show. Stay tuned.
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0: 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I've been surfing here since I was a kid. Now, seeing my grandson out on the water, it means everything to me. Watching him and taking in the blue waves, the sea breeze, the blurry horizon.
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8: As we continue here on the Guy Benson Show, we're lucky to have Molly Hemingway still with us. So, Molly, I mentioned briefly Virginia, and you've got Jay Jones, the anger management issues AG in Virginia, who has now appealed the giant L the Democrats have taken in the Commonwealth to the U.S. Supreme Court, and all the smart legal minds say this has no chance of going anywhere at the Supreme Court. I've seen people saying it'll probably be dead on arrival by Friday. Chief Justice Roberts said the Republicans could respond to this brief and the expectation is it could be unanimous or lopsided and just dismissed by Friday. I wonder if you agree with that. But it was just amazing to see once they lost, because they broke the law, and Spanberger's own team reportedly had said, hey, this could very well get invalidated. We should not do it this way. And the Democrats said, screw you, we're doing it anyway. And now the whole thing has fallen apart. There were conversations about rewriting the rules to basically make all seven justices in Virginia on the state Supreme Court no longer eligible to serve, throw them all out and replace every single one of them with partisan hacks in order to shove through the new map. There are other extra or unconstitutional ways that are being discussed to go around this judicial ruling. It looks like for now, the Democrats in charge have mostly said no to that in Virginia. Spanberger said she's against it, though she also said she wasn't going to redistrict, then she did. So, you know, everything with a grain of salt. But the fact that this was spilling out into the open, that they were talking about really breathtaking maneuvers, like effectively firing retroactively an entire Supreme Court. I mean, these types of voices would normally just be limited to, like, you know, Reddit commenters and, you know, people in the fever swamps online. But the fever swamps seem to be actually maybe not fully running the show, but heavily influencing the conversation on the left right now.
7: And it's one thing to have a fever swamp. You know, I also tell the story in the book about how there was an effort to impeach Earl Warren at the height of the judicial activism of his court. Everybody spoke out against it. Everybody, left and right. You had major figures and institutions saying this is not appropriate just because you disagree with his opinion. So they actually probably had a much better case than what we've seen in recent days. And yet when you have prominent people saying we are going to burn down the court, essentially, who's speaking out against it? Who on the left is saying this is dangerous rhetoric? This is tyrannical and despotic to fire everybody in a court for disagreeing with your quite radical partisan political position that everyone, you know, knew was unconstitutional even as they were forcing it through. I don't think there could be enough pushback or outrage over this. It's not, you know, it shouldn't be a partisan issue. We all need the courts. Rule of law has so much to do with peaceful living and economic security and economic well-being. You go to countries that don't have rule of law, that's where you don't have flourishing citizens. Our rule of law has been a bedrock of our system. The New York Times treated this proposal, this insane proposal to fire all the Supreme Court justices of Virginia, as if it were an intriguing idea,
8: instead of calling it what it is.
7: Yeah, it's like you actually should be highlighting the danger involved with destroying a branch of government.
8: Well, especially the people who drone on about democracy and norms and fighting authoritarianism, when in fact a lot of that just seems to be projection on their own part. They also have this self-delusion on the left that they are sort of the very rational party. They're the moral party. They are the reality-based community, as they used to refer to themselves. And then I saw, this was a survey, Molly, highlighted this week in the Washington Post, self-identified Democrats in this country were asked about a number of different events, and 42% of those Democrat-leaning respondents in the poll said that they believed the Butler, Pennsylvania assassination attempt against Donald Trump was faked or staged. 42%. That is not just a fringe fever swamp. That is a huge number of people. And this was an incident, as we recall, terribly, in which Donald Trump was shot in the ear on live television, and one of the rally goers seated behind him was shot dead by one of the bullets. That man is gone. He was murdered by that assassin. Trump barely survived because he turned his head at the last second, and 42% in this Washington Post highlighted survey of Democrats think it was staged. I mean, I worry very significantly about our ability as a society to resolve differences in any sort of rational way when we look at what's been said about the court in the last couple of weeks and you couple it with a polling data point like that. It's pretty dark.
7: You're depressing me, guys.
8: I'm sorry. That's not my intention, but I have to talk about it.
7: There are people, you know, you see this on left and right. Sometimes there are people who have fringe beliefs.
8: 100%.
7: The thing that concerns me is anytime like 10% of Republicans believe something wacky, it dominates the news cycle. This is not the first time you've seen a significant percentage of Democrats believing crazy conspiracy theories. And yet it doesn't seem to receive the pushback that it would if it were on the right. You might remember that a majority of them at one point believed that Donald Trump had stolen the election in 2016 by colluding with Russia. You also had people, including like all the way up to Barack Obama, I think, believing that Karl Rove had stolen the 2004 election for George W. Bush by controlling the voting machines in Ohio. You know, there are these fringe beliefs that will get latched onto. And it is important that we have quality media so that people know it can all operate from the same set of facts. And we just are not at a highlight of media performance these days.
8: No, including I mean, it hasn't been for a long time. I think
7: the Butler story should be covered more. It should have, you know, we should know much, much, much more about the attempted assassin and the man and the guy who killed and shot the people there in Butler, Pennsylvania. But we don't have a media even curious to dig into his background. And that also can help perpetuate some of these conspiracy theories.
8: When the crazy stuff gets shoveled into the conversation by extremists on the right, the media recoils and rushes to debunk and to give context and all of that. And sometimes, by the way, they lie and they turn non-conspiracy theories into conspiracy theories. But when there are bona fide, crazy, insane conspiracy theories on the left, you don't see the same degree of recoiling and this instinct to go fight it because, unfortunately, a lot of people in elite newsrooms either agree with the conspiracy theory or somewhat agree with it or realize it's their fellow partisans pushing it, so they don't want to really betray the tribe too hard or too loudly. And that is where we end up in the place that we're talking about here. And it is perhaps slightly depressing, and yet it is reality, which is why I brought it up with Molly Hemingway, Fox News contributor. You can read her stuff at The Federalist and buy her best-selling book, Alito, The Justice Who Reshaped the Supreme Court and Restored the Constitution, available everywhere right now. Molly, as always, thank you so much.
7: Thank you, Guy.
8: Final hour of the Guy Benson Show coming up next. We'll talk to a member of Congress who's been targeted by the Democrats for defeat in November. Some updates on the political scene and what's happening on Capitol Hill straight ahead.
9: The U.S. Treasury quietly released its official financial report for 2025. It appears by its own numbers, the U.S. government seems insolvent. It's reported that the Treasury shows about $6 trillion in assets and over $47 trillion in liabilities. Add it all up, and it looks like the U.S. owes more than $130 trillion it doesn't have. 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
6: 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I never minded being 2:35, but you know what minded? 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
12: From ABC News, I'm Mike Dubusky. On the National Mall in Washington, D.C. right now, thousands are gathered for an America-themed prayer event called Rededicate 250. As part of the country's 250th anniversary celebrations, President Trump expected to deliver remarks later today. It comes as his administration comes under increasing scrutiny over a proposed Truth and Justice Commission. The Department of Justice now finalizing a deal to establish that nearly $2 billion fund, which would be used to finance payouts to people who claim to have been wronged by the government.
13: Sources tell ABC News that under the terms of the potential agreement, which sources caution are not final until publicly announced, Trump would have the authority to remove members of the commission running the fund without cause, and the commission would be under no obligation to disclose its procedures or decision-making process. The move even alarmed some Republicans. Democrats saying Trump is creating a political slush fund that is utterly fraudulent.
12: ABC News Washington Bureau Managing Editor Catherine Falders. Trump himself wrapping up a trip to China last week, touting some trade deals struck on Boeing jets and agriculture products. But questions remain about the specifics of those deals. U.S. Trade Representative Jamison Greer speaking on ABC's This Week earlier this morning.
14: Before the leaders meet, people like me and Secretary Bessin and our staff, we meet with our counterparts with the on the Chinese side, and we work out among ourselves a lot of issues so that the presidents don't have to address it. And that's why they didn't address tariffs.
12: New York Governor Kathy Hochul providing an update on the Long Island Railroad strike with this message for commuters.
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12: The U.S. could announce a possible criminal indictment of Raul Castro in the coming days, sources familiar with the matter say. Cuba's grid is on the verge of collapse due to an energy crisis there. ABC's Alex Perche reports from Washington.
18: Extensive blackouts across the country have sparked protests. Cubans banging on pots and pans, shouting, "Turn the lights on." Many without power up to 22 hours a day, as a U.S. oil blockade and sanctions have caused a crippling energy and fuel shortage, part of an ongoing pressure campaign by the Trump administration.
12: A big win for Bulgaria in the Eurovision Song Contest, with the finals happening in Vienna last night. Details from ABC's Wayne Cabot.
10: Dara, maybe a name to remember. She's a singer who just won Eurovision for a very catchy song about self-empowerment. So what is this song, Bangaranga?
19: Chasing perfection in our society right now. It's a huge problem that we got.
10: She's from Bulgaria, marking the first time in the contest's 70-year history that a singer from that Eastern European nation is taking home the top prize. Wayne Cabot, ABC News.
12: And researchers at Trinity College in Ireland say they've discovered what they believe is the oldest surviving English poem in a Latin text in a Roman library. Composed in Old English, Caedimon's Hymn is thought to have been written by an agricultural worker in the 7th century. Mike Dubusky.
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1: 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You can follow us as well at Guy Benson Show on social, my personal social media footprint at Guy P. Benson. Well, it's time for a very important conversation with our final guest of the day. David Harsanyi is a senior writer at the Washington Examiner. We are colleagues there. He's also the author of most recently the book, The Rise of Blue Anon. And I just want to warn everyone and just put it out there right now before I welcome in David, that the conversation we're about to have is disturbing. It is graphic. So just to keep that in mind, especially if there are kids around, be talking about a journalistic scandal at the New York Times involving sexual abuse and that sort of thing. So I just wanted to put that out there as we begin this conversation with David Harsanyi. David, thank you for joining us.
2: Pleasure to be here. Thanks for having me.
1: All right. You have written a piece called Nick Kristof's Grotesque Journalistic Malpractice. And this stems from an op-ed or a column that this New York Times columnist published in which he reports, quote-unquote, widespread sexual abuse by Israelis of Palestinian prisoners. And the story has gotten widespread criticism from a lot of people. And there's this firestorm underway. The New York Times, this newspaper, has put out, I think, four different statements on this in the last couple of days. There are rumors that there are people inside the newsroom, even that newsroom, who are horrified and embarrassed that this was able to go to print. If you could just summarize what he said in the column and then talk about the backlash and why you've described it, the whole episode, as grotesque journalistic malpractice.
2: Well, I should start by saying it's grotesque, I think, because, or at least I'm offended by it because of the story itself, because I'm Jew and because I'm an American, but also because I'm a journalist and the ethics of this are terrible. So the story is, in essence, a regurgitation of a bunch of largely online conspiracies about Israelis. Again, I'll preface that by saying, it's not implausible that there is some Israeli soldier somewhere who rapes a Palestinian woman or man or whatever. Of course, it's a normal country that has people who do evil things. But Kristof's contention, in essence, is, and the way he constructs this column, is to say that there is a systemic government-approved program that is meant to sexually intimidate, sexually assault. And part of that includes having dogs raping people by the Israeli government.
1: Like the Israelis are training dogs to commit sexual assault of people, which a bunch of animal experts have come out and saying that's literally physically not possible. That is not true. But this is in the pages of the New York Times in this Kristof column, among all these other claims. I mean, you can delve more into the experts on the canine aspect. I know this is lurid and horrible stuff. There's also the allegations from people. That's the comeback from Kristof and the Times and his defenders saying, oh, well, you have, 14 people who are making these claims. How can you dismiss all of them? But we know who some of these people are, and they have track records that are proven that they are liars, right? That's another element to this.
2: Well, in the code of ethics for journalism, there is one of them is that you must provide context for what you're saying, but also that you have to consider the sources you have and their motivations. So every source that we know of by name in that story has a motivation. to say things that aren't true. That doesn't mean everything they're saying is a lie, but to not even provide that creates a huge red flag. And just to go back to the dog raping thing, which I can't believe we have to talk about.
3: I know.
2: Dogs don't understand human physiology. They cannot be trained to do that. There is no evidence that that's ever happened. But I bring it up because an editor, we're always talking about Christoph and not his editors who allowed this to go through. Any good editor, any real editor, I've been in journalism for over 20 years, would ask a million questions about that before publishing. There would be a high level of skepticism. And it doesn't seem like there was any here. But yeah, you know, everyone's talking about the dog rape part, but I just want to give a quick example of one of the stories he relays and why any real journalist would be like, we cannot publish this. 23-year-old Palestinian woman is allegedly raped, and she goes through all the terrible things that happened to her. Well, Christoph doesn't tell us this woman's name, and okay, fine. But he doesn't provide a complaint. He doesn't provide medical evidence or photos or, you know, even where she was or when it happened or what she was arrested for. Now, if you or I gave someone a story like that, our editor would say, you can't just take someone's word for everything. There has to be some corroboration. That is what journalism literally is. And he provides none of it.
1: And some of the people who are named are known fabulous connections to terrorist organizations like Hamas. And this is not even disclosed in the column as he's trying to create this dystopian story about systemic Israeli sexual abuse of Palestinian prisoners. The dog thing to me is the biggest red flag because it's so preposterous and disgusting and not possible, like not feasible to be true. And yet it made it through the editing process and into the New York Times. And I know David Schuster, for example, he's been tweeting about his conversations with people inside the New York Times newsroom, which is not known to be a terribly hospitable newsroom when it comes to the pro-Israel side. But people are saying within that newsroom, we could not report out on that claim involving the dogs because there's nowhere to even start, because there's not even a shred of credibility to it. And yet it's in this column from one of their in-house columnists. I just don't know how the editorial process could have moved forward. And this, by the way, also comes from the newspaper, famously, David, that had resignations and all sorts of turmoil with an editor forced out because Senator Tom Cotton was allowed to publish a mainstream view in an op-ed during the height of like woke 2020, 2021, talking about having the National Guard come in to help restore law and order on the streets of major cities. That was such a scandal inside the New York Times that people lost their jobs. It was this huge thing. Whereas this, the paper is kind of in this half embarrassed sort of way going to bat over and over again with these weird statements they're putting out, sort of in defense of Christoph. It's a very interesting juxtaposition, this episode versus the Cotton thing, in my view.
2: Yeah, for sure. And I saw one of the, I believe she was an op-ed writer there. I forget her name. Anyway, she said, well, 14 people come forward. There has to be something there. My friend Mark Hemingway noted that, you know, if he could probably find 14 people to tell you an aardvark can do differential calculus, that you have to actually do some work to prove and verify things people say, or you're not doing journalism at all. And, you know, those statements that you're talking about by the Times, they always sort of intimate that this is in the op-ed section, as if, listen, op-eds, you have a, you know, you have an opinion. Most journalism has opinions, but they're more nakedly, you know, opinionated. But still, you have to live by the ethics of journalism. You can't just make accusations that aren't true. You still have to verify facts. Being on the op-ed page doesn't change the what journalism is.
1: Well, especially if you're presenting your column as reporting, which is what he's doing. And he's saying, hey, the Jews trained these dogs to rape people and they just ran it. It's crazy.
2: And I'm happy you said the Jews, because I do think that this is an effort to demonize people. Like I've had a little debate with some other conservatives who are critical of this, but you know, they mock it and laugh at it. And it's true. It is so ridiculous that it is, in a sense, funny. But also the motivation for it, we should understand, is to demonize people, to demonize an entire country, which which doesn't do these things. The other people do these things. It's almost like these accusations come from people who do evil things. Do you know what I'm
1: projection.
2: Saying? Yeah, it's a complete projection of how they view the world. Like, I'm sure you've seen it. These Islamic countries and Arab countries are constantly coming up with conspiracies about how Israelis are training animals, sharks, dolphins, lizards, cows, pigs. You know,
1: no, and by the way, that's true. There have been these claims, and maybe Nick Kristof can write some more columns about the sharks that the Jews have trained to go after Palestinians. Like, I know it's sort of preposterous, but this is what they have claimed. This dog thing is a long line. It's part of this tradition of psychotic animal-related conspiracy theories about the Jews, I guess, controlling the weather and also controlling animals. It's I can't overstate how nuts it is. And then to have it in the pages of the supposed self-appointed paper of record is an embarrassment at the very least. And by the way, one other thing about Nick Kristof, this columnist in question, I saw a number of years ago, he had to retract an entire column, did he not? Because he believed sources who turned out to have lied. He wrote this sort of mea culpa when sources lie. I mean, maybe a lesson not learned there, David?
2: Yeah. Well, he's a Pulitzer Prize winner, they tell us. So like that, the other day, the New York Times won a Pulitzer Prize for a picture of a boy who they claimed was starving in Gaza, who actually had cerebral palsy, and they had to issue a correction, but they still won a Pulitzer. So I don't really care about Nick Kristof's Pulitzers. We all, as journalists, know if someone brings you a perfect story that just fits the entire narrative you love, that there might and probably is a problem with it. And Nick Kristof doesn't think that way. He actually has a whole slew of stories that he messed up, you know, because he's a terrible journalist.
1: A couple things here. There have been now a lot of protests, including physical protests outside the New York Times building about this, I think, libelous story. Ben Rhodes, who was the foreign policy Svengali for Barack Obama, his nickname inside that administration from his colleagues was Hamas, which gives you a sense of where he's coming from. He quote tweeted a tweet about these protests at the New York Times, and Rhodes asked the question, why not be angry at the conduct instead of the reporting of the conduct? So, unsurprisingly, Ben Hamas Rhodes, again, that's his own colleague's nickname for him, is just assuming the accuracy of this uncorroborated and, in some cases, wildly baseless column from Nick Kristof and saying, these people, rather than being offended by the dog rapes, are offended at the reporting of the dog rapes. It's like, well, because the allegation is false, Ben. That's why. Can you understand that? And I don't think he wants to, David.
2: No, I mean, you know, it's this thing where they want you to take ownership of it. So if Israel Israel now has some kind of responsibility to investigate everything everyone says on the internet and whatever's lifted up by the New York Times columnist. I mean, first of all, what are they supposed to investigate? There are literally no time, place, person, nothing. There's nothing for them to investigate here. There are no facts. There's no specifics. There's nothing to go after. So, I mean, Ben Rhodes, you know. So, I mean,
1: but like, here's the thing, expected. David, I want to be very clear here that I'm illustrating a point and not actually doing this because I am much more responsible than Nicholas Kristof, apparently. But if you and I sat here on this show right now and said, well, I heard from a source that Ben Rhodes trains dogs to rape people. And then Ben Rhodes said, what is wrong with you? How dare you? That's a lie. The response from us should be, wow, the gentleman doth protest too much. Why doesn't Ben Rhodes look inward and ask himself why he trains dogs to rape rather than complaining that the allegation's being made? That is the equivalent of what we're talking about here. It would never be accepted by him, that framing of it, as it shouldn't be because it's ludicrous. And yet that's the position that he's taking on this, again, in a way that is very much on brand for him and that whole crew that he hangs with, which is really disturbing. David, stand by. There's a few more angles to this that I want to address. Let's take a quick break and come back with David Harsanyi on The Guy Benson Show. Stay tuned.
0: A fresh perspective on the topics of the day. It's Guy Benson.

0: love this place. I've been surfing here since I was a kid. Now, seeing my grandson out on the water, it means everything to me. Watching him and taking in the blue waves, the sea breeze, the blurry horizon.
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0: We're back. It's the Guy Benson Show. David Harsanyi of the Washington Examiner is our guest, and we're talking about this unraveling journalistic scandal at the New York Times. One more piece on this, David. Israeli officials are now suing the New York Times. They've initiated a defamation lawsuit process against the newspaper. I wonder what you make of that, because on one hand, I get it. On the other hand, does it help to have the Israeli government getting involved legally against the New York Times here? Where do you come down on that? I'm not sure if it's helpful, but I'm open to persuasion.
1: I have not taken a deep dive on the, you know, what kind of legal history there is on this exactly. I've read some things. I think it's a bad idea because, first of all, it looks like a foreign country getting involved in the media and affairs of America, which is not good. I understand their frustration about this, but also I don't think anything good will come of it. I don't think the New York Times will pay them anything or give them access. And it's just a process that I think people will forget by the end how it started. So I just don't think it's worth it. What Israel should do is expel the New York Times from their country. It is not a legitimate news gatherer. This is not they're constantly running in more sophisticated ways pseudo-journalistic stories about Israel that aren't true, about regurgitating Hamas talking points all the time. So kick them out of the country. I think that that's fair. The suit, I think, it's just not worth it. That's just, that's just my first impression of that.
0: Last question here. A lot of people making the allegation that the Christoph column might have been timed deliberately to head off and deflect from a deeply reported and documented research study that was done on what actually happened, which was widespread sexual abuse and assault by Hamas of Israelis, with tons of actual evidence and substantiation, which came out around the same time. It's been printed in multiple sources, but it's gotten a lot less attention than this Nicholas Kristof situation. Do you think there's something to that? Because on one hand, we have deeply reported, substantiated, not just allegations, but proof of what Hamas did. And then here's the almost like the pre-buttal saying, oh, yeah, well, the Israelis did it, too.
1: Right. And that report has names, has pictures, and has video, because these animals took video of it. And it has the terrorists themselves admitting to those things. I do. I don't know if Kristof knew that. Because I don't think he's very bright, frankly. But I don't know that others didn't give him that information and try to time it in this way. And maybe he did know. I don't know. I don't want to give him any credit. So. Yeah. But it doesn't matter if they knew that's what this did.
0: Yeah, such a black mark here on the New York Times, even just from a journalistic standpoint, setting aside the subject matter. And I would encourage people to go look up the actual study and all the reporting on it about Hamas's sexual atrocities amid their orgy of violence and murder on October 7th, 2023. That's real. That is proven. That is documented, as opposed to this garbage. David Harsanyi, senior writer at the Washington Examiner, where I also write. You can read his latest book, The Rise of Blue Anon. David, thank you very much. Tough subject, but we had to tackle it.
1: Anytime. Thanks for having me.
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0: talking about the issues you care about. Guy Benson.
1: At the top of today's show, we welcome to the program Steve Hilton, businessman, former host here at Fox News, and now a Republican candidate for governor in the state of California. Since we're out here, we had Chad Bianco, the other Republican, on yesterday. Steve Hilton kicking off the show today. Here's part of that conversation. I asked Sheriff Bianco this same question.

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1: By these years of Democrat failure, and that is working class Californians. So we're going to cut taxes, especially for working class people, small businesses, your first $100,000 tax-free, and then an associated set of changes to help small businesses. And there's an $800 a year small business fee, registration fee that you got to pay whether you make money or not. That's going to go. A vehicle registration, among the highest in the country. Some people pay over $500, $600, $700, sometimes over $1,000 a year, sometimes even $2,000, just to register your vehicle. In other states, it's under $100. We're going to get it down to a flat fee of $70. These are very specific changes we can make on day one. That's number one, tax and spend. Secondly, though, we've got to reduce the regulations. We have the worst business climate in the country, according to Chief Executive Magazine. Right there in Sonoma, there's an example. I met someone who has a small independent winery. She wanted to increase her patio for her guests from 30 visitors to 50. It took 6 years of bureaucracy and $1 million in fees and permits, inspections, environmental reports, lawyers. It's insane. The level of regulations is insane, and directly through the executive branch, and you have thousands of appointments to hundreds of agencies. Will get there on day one, cutting the regulations. And then the third thing, which is incredibly important, is just to sit down and talk to the legislature about how we can bring things back into balance in California, because on all of these issues, on crime and homelessness and spending and tax and regulation, it's gone so far left. And actually, I think that with the election of a Republican governor really will shake the system in Sacramento. It's so corrupt. The unions run everything, far-left activists, the climate extremism that's given us the highest gas prices in the country, the second-highest electric bills. All of that has to change. The governor on many of those things can't act alone, so we're going to have to do it with the legislature, which looks like it's still going to be controlled by the Democrats, although, of course, I'll be fighting very hard when I'm in the general election, top of the ticket, going into the November election. The general election, I'm going to be fighting to help elect Republicans at every level in our state, especially to the state legislature, so we can start to rein in some of this far-left extremism.
2: You know, you mentioned something that I want to circle back to, and it was very interesting. Gavin Newsom, in his first budget, proposed a certain level of spending, and here in his final budget as governor, you said that increase has been 72%. In spending. And then you ask Californians, have things gotten 72% better? Had they gotten 1% better during his governorship, or have they gotten worse? And it's more and more spending, which is, of course, extracted from people by force in the form of taxation. And I think the mentality, or at least part of the mentality on the left, Steve, and this is often true, but it's, I think, illustrative of this particular situation, is they actually substitute spending levels with success. It doesn't really matter what the outcomes are, because the more spending is the outcome in their mind. And look no further than a tweet. This is from Governor Newsom's press office. They put this out yesterday, where they're bragging. Quote, student funding in California has now reached an all caps record high. Since Governor Newsom took office, it's increased 66%, reaching $28,282 per student as the state makes historic investments in public education. So they're boasting about record high spending per student on public education in California, which seems like the end goal for them, because if you actually talk about student outcomes, as those numbers have skyrocketed, it becomes a very different story and actually kind of disproves the boast.
1: 100%. I mean, if you look at the scores in as measured by objective test scores, we are among the worst in the country, nearly the highest spending for nearly the worst results. We have just 47% of students in California meet basic standards in English and literacy. With math, it's just 35%. Two-thirds of students don't meet basic standards in math in exchange for the highest spending. I mean, it's completely outrageous. One way I look at it is that $28,000, whatever it is, per student, it's gone up, as it were. The number before that I used to cite is 27,000, but that's per

0: student in the state system. Private school tuition in California, an average across the state, is $19,000 a year.
1: 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When we come back, the home stretch. Oh, what a night. An amazing event. A stunning evening for Cookie. We'll fill you in coming up.
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2: 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It is almost the weekend, but before we go, here from KSRO in Sonoma County, California, we have to talk about last night and the event that we had at Paradise Ridge Winery, which was spectacular. Sold out crowd. It was like standing room only. Putting the SRO in KSRO. With people all over the place. Every ticket sold. Christine finally got that.
1: That was adorable. Yeah,
2: it just clicked.
1: Because I was like, what?
2: And it was such an energetic crowd. Fantastic people. Folks who listen to this show every single day. And we had so much fun. There were a lot of laughs, some serious stuff as well. The wine was flowing. We just had an incredible experience. Shout out to all of our listeners who came and the team here at the station who put on this event.
1: Unbelievable, and this team.
2: Christine, you were mobbed, really, by your fans at this event.
1: Guy, I really do have fans.
2: Yeah.
1: Do you think this is going to go to my head?
2: Yeah.
1: Yeah. Totally.
2: I'm concerned.
1: I may have texted like 50 people this morning.
2: You gave out your number to people?
1: No, my friends and family saying Cookie's a star.
2: But how many of these are your new friends and family from just yesterday? That's my concern. But it really was awesome. The weather was drop dead gorgeous. The setting, I'll probably post some photos, some additional ones on Instagram. I put a few on my story.
1: I have a ton.
2: Guy P. Benson on Instagram. I've got a few on my Instagram story. I might do a post as well. We'll see. But lively crowd. We were outdoors, which I didn't realize until we got there.
1: And stunning.
2: How could you not have been? People had their rosé and their just whatever they wanted. And you were often double-fisting. I'd be like, where's Christine? You turn around, you'd have two glasses of wine in your hands. You're like, these aren't mine. It's like a likely story.
1: I can't believe how many people are like, Cooks, we want to have a drink with you. Or a group of ladies was like, we want to go to Mexico with you. I'm like, well, I'm going in July.
2: Exactly. One woman actually said to me, because you made that joke, you didn't hear her, and she looked at me and she said, down in Acapulco.
1: No.
2: She did?
1: No.
2: Oh, yeah, they know. The people know exactly what you're up to and what
1: and
2: you're about.
1: And you were so good again. Like,
2: yeah, you
1: seem... guys, Dylan, Joel, he's really good at this.
2: You seem shocked. You seem shocked that I could put on a good event and, like, talk to people successfully.
1: And very funny.
2: And you seem totally astounded by this. Like, you were discovering me for the first time, just like you did in Kansas City at the other event that we did together. That was a brewery. This was a winery. So there is a theme here with Christine.
1: Maybe the theme should stop soon for Cooks.
2: Well, there's a story that we'll get to in a moment on that. Just one thing I do want to say, because an event like this can remind you that obviously we work hard on this show every single day. We've got a lean, mean team of just four, and I shouted them out at the event. It's the two of us and Joelle and Dylan as well.
1: And people were asking Dylan. They were like, where's Joe and Dylan?
2: Yeah, people know the team, and we want to inform. We want to entertain. We want to do all of that. But when you meet listeners, a lot of them in one place, you're reminded how much there's kind of like this radio family environment and dynamic where people get to know us and people are like, I feel like I'm friends. And we just met some people who were so lovely. One woman in particular has gone through a really hard time in her life. And she actually used to be, I think she said on the left, and she's changed politically. And I talked to a lot of people, so that detail might not have been her. And if I got that wrong, I apologize. But she did say part of her mental health regimen is listening to our show every day and getting to know us more and listening to our shenanigans in the home stretch. And it has helped her. This show has helped her through a difficult period in her life. And that just means the world to us. There was another gentleman.
1: This one, I can't stop thinking about.
2: Yeah, a man who is named Kelly. And I'm guessing that he and his wife are listening right now. And he asked very timidly, can we do a favor? And I wasn't sure what that might be. He was wearing a mask, which was unusual at this event. And then it became clear why. His wife has very serious cancer. And she had actually come to this event but was too sick to stay. So he had to drive her home and then come back. And he obviously loves his wife very much. And he's willing to just do a little something for her. And of course, it was my total honor to do that. So we sent a video that Christine took on her phone and then personally texted to her last night with a note, hey, it's Cookie from the show. We miss you. Please get better so you can come back next time, that sort of thing. And we were very happy to do that. And, you know, he was trembling a little bit, his voice and some tears in his eyes because of that love. And he and his wife they play cards together almost every day and listen to this show. And it's part of their routine together. And, I mean, it's so meaningful to hear things like that. And then there's plenty of other people who just enjoy the show and what we do, right? It's not as deep, but still meaningful and rewarding and gratifying.
1: Guy, people flew in from other states.
2: That is true.
1: Just to come. One guy came to me. He's like, my wife insisted we fly in from Arizona so she can go meet Cookie. I was like, what?
2: Is that true?
1: That's not a... Dylan, he just like, I feel like all morning you're just looking at me like with disgust too.
2: Okay, not disgust. Not disgust, however.
1: And you brought me on stage?
2: I did. I sure did.
1: Shocker.
2: I know. It seemed like a mistake at the time.
3: A bad idea.
2: Yeah, I did it though.
1: And what was the first thing I said to you when I got up there?
2: Oh, you... I don't remember, actually.
1: I sat up there and I go, before we start talking, could you please tell these people I actually work? Because there are a lot of people that think I just come in, do the home stretch, and leave. Yeah.
2: You're like, tell them that I show up every day and do all this stuff. I'm like, well, then I'd have to lie to them that you show up every day rather than going on vacation. That got a big laugh. And then you made Mexico plans with some of these ladies, just proving my point. So then the event ends and we had this spectacular dinner.
1: So
2: with Lawrence
1: good.
2: And part of the team and some of the sponsors, just amazing. We then go back to the hotel in Santa Rosa. I go to my room to go to bed, which is what I did because we had to get up early today and had to do the show and then fly out. It was a long day yesterday. Today's going to be a long day. I heard Cookie, whose room was right next to mine.
1: Yeah, we have to next time. No more. We're not doing that again.
2: I heard a giggling Cookie leave her room. And I was like, here we go. Because you became pals with one of the ladies here at the station, Kim, who's taken great care of us.
1: Yeah.
2: And you guys were conspiring to do some sort of a nightcap.
1: Mm-hmm.
2: And much later, I heard you come back in. I did not check the time. And I found out this morning a few things.
1: Oh,
2: number one, you woke up and saw shoes in your room that were not yours.
1: Flip-flops. And I go, whose flip-flops are those?
2: And they were Kim's?
1: And also, there was like a Stanley cup. And I had to open it. And I go, please tell me there's not alcohol in here. Like, did I ask for a to-go cup? Because we were in her house dancing.
2: You went to her house?
1: Yeah, we went to her.
2: That's why you got the flip-flops.
1: Yeah, she said that it was probably best that I didn't walk home in my heels.
2: She didn't think you could walk back.
1: Well, you know, she just wanted me to be more stable. It was a high heel I was wearing.
2: More sturdy, if you will?
1: Yeah. So then I was like, did I ask her? Please tell me there's no alcohol. It was just a Coca-Cola.
2: Huh.
1: So maybe it was more like, sober up, girlfriend.
2: And then
1: yes,
2: you found out, or at least I was informed this morning, mm-hmm. that you forgot which hotel room you were in.
1: Correct.
2: And were trying to barge into someone else's hotel room in the middle of the night in your state. You were in room 306, but you went to 206?
1: Sure did.
2: Uh-huh. Mm-hmm. Then what happened?
1: Couldn't open the door.
2: Well, obviously, it wasn't your room. Someone was in there sleeping.
1: Yeah, and apparently they called downstairs and was like, someone's trying to break into my room.
2: Yeah, it was you. It was Cookie.
1: Thank God it wasn't your room. Honestly, I prefer that situation than me thinking my room was your room.
2: Yeah, if you were...
1: You would have lost your mind.
2: Pounding on the door in the middle of the night.
1: We were dancing in the park. I was blasting music.
2: Is that the park with all the homeless people?
1: Sure was.
2: Okay, so choices were made.
3: Oh my God.
2: Choices were made last night. And for the record, I was asleep like a responsible person.
1: Mm-hmm.
2: And Christine was clearly not. And it sounded like you were drinking liquor. You ran into some people who were at the event who were trying to get selfies and buy you drinks.
1: Yes.
2: How many drinks? Because you were feeling it on the drive back to the hotel. Like there were people having, you don't really probably remember this.
1: No, I do.
2: Some of us were having conversations and you would just jump into the conversation loudly and just cut off someone who was talking just make some loud point.
1: Oh,
2: I'm like, she has had quite a lot of wine. And then you went out and had.
1: I mean, I would do that sober though.
2: Not like this.
1: Oh.
2: And then you went out further.
1: Uh-huh.
2: Was it a dive bar?
1: Yeah. It's my favorite.
2: A dark bar.
1: I mean, it wasn't a bright sunny day at that. My favorite thing to do, as we all know, well, my dream is to just go into a very, very dark bar on a bright, bright sunny day.
2: But this was a dark night because it was late at night after a lot of drinks. How many? I'm not even going to ask.
1: I don't know.
2: You have no idea.
1: I mean.
2: You had so many.
1: And not so many. Let's not, you know.
2: I'm surprised you're like here at work today, honestly.
1: Yeah.
2: After
1: good to
2: that.
1: Go.
2: Well.
1: Just a little tired, but Dylan may have gotten a call this morning.
3: Yeah, I absolutely did. And there were suggestions that she was too hungover to do this right now.
1: Dylan.
3: Questioning if she was still under the influence. This is That was the call that I got at 11 a.m. And I took over the rundown. I went ahead and paid him off.
2: Paid him off and
3: she
2: what?
3: Bought my lunch.
1: Go get yourself a nice lunch.
3: She bought me a Cobb wrap for lunch today. So appreciate that one, Cook.
2: You are not dispelling any of the reputation that you've earned for yourself at all. You get up there on stage being like, tell them that I'm a professional and that I don't drink too much.
1: Yeah.
2: And here we are.
1: Yeah, I paid off Joelle a couple days ago.
2: Oh, you did?
1: Yeah, I'm like, let's get this best of done. Here's some money for coffee.
4: I can confirm that, and I definitely got a cup of coffee the next day.
2: Oh, my goodness. I can't get over that poor person in room 206 and the flip-flops and the roadie to-go Stanley Cup, which was filled, quote-unquote, with soda.
1: Thank God.
2: Uh-huh.
1: I mean, that was my concern. Of all of this, that was my concern.
2: That was the only concern? Mm-hmm. Okay. I have a few others, but we've got to go.
1: Great. Now Bobby's going to hear this, and now I got a lot of...
2: And we didn't even get to your bowl cut, so we might have to get to that next week, because that's a gem as well, but it's the weekend, so we've got to catch a flight out of Northern California, back here on Monday for the Guy Benson Show, everyone. Make good choices, unlike Christine. We'll talk to you Monday on the Guy Benson Show.
1: My favorite thing to do, as we all know, well, my dream, is to just go into a very, very dark bar on a bright, bright, sunny day.
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9: From ABC News, I'm I'm Mike Dubusky. Ahead of the midterm elections this fall, it's now primary season in many states. Republican Senator Thomas Massey is among those facing tough primary challenges this week. Elections in his home state of Kentucky are scheduled for this Tuesday. Massey has been among those criticizing a proposed Justice Department fund aimed at primarily paying those who claim to be victims of government weaponization. Massey speaking with ABC's This Week earlier today, saying that that power should only come from Congress.
10: It's almost impossible to sue the federal government if they infringe on your First Amendment, your Second Amendment, or your Fourth Amendment. And so we should change those laws so that to give people standing when they've had their rights violated, because people have been wronged. We need to make it easier to get that money.
9: The World Health Organization has now classified the ongoing Ebola outbreak in Africa as a public health emergency of international concern. Dr. John Kaseya is the Director General of Africa's Centers for Disease Control and Prevention.
11: Western countries, they don't understand that when Africa is affected, they are also at risk because people are fleeing every day. And it means building strong system, supporting Africa, investing in Africa.
9: The wildfire risk continues in central California today, driven by high winds. ABC News meteorologist Carly Gomez has more.
12: We are still looking at some gusty conditions. They are mostly for our desert spots, areas around Ventura County Mountains, and we're also seeing them around Big Bear. So mountains and deserts is where we're seeing the gusty winds, but also some fire concerns. Could be dangerous throughout tonight as some of the wind gusts peak up to about 60 miles per hour.
9: And lawyers for the tech firms Snap, YouTube, and TikTok have agreed to settle a closely watched case. More than 1,000 school districts across the U.S. have filed lawsuits against those tech companies, accusing them of harming the education system. Meta has so far not settled and will stand trial. You're listening to ABC News.
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9: Getting underway this week, jury deliberations in Elon Musk's high-profile lawsuit against OpenAI CEO Sam Altman. Musk claims Altman tricked him into investing money into the artificial intelligence firm back when it was a nonprofit, then transitioning that company into a for-profit business last year. Rising gas prices amid the ongoing war with Iran are driving up costs at the gas pump. Diesel prices in California now approaching $8 a gallon. Jose Perez, a business owner in Fresno, says he's had to pass some of his extra fuel costs onto his customers.
15: My truck that I have that I use to pull the trailer is 100% diesel. I use my truck also to go buy supplies and stuff for my business.
9: That Cars for Kids jingle could soon be silenced in California.
16: You've heard it a lot. But folks in California won't be hearing the Cars for Kids earworm anymore after a judge ruled that the charity behind the ads violated the state's false advertising law. ABC News legal contributor Nima Romani.
17: California is pretty consumer friendly. So when you're running ads with young kids and the funds are going to older kids in another state and maybe even another country, that's a problem.
16: In a written statement, Cars for Kids calling the ruling deeply flawed. Dave Packer, ABC News.
9: And three people are dead in California after a car plowed into a crowd of people last night. This all taking place in the city of Oakland. Two more people were in critical condition. Authorities now investigating the cause. Mike Dubusky, ABC News.
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1: ABC News, I'm Mike Dubusky. Major primary elections scheduled this week in Georgia, Kentucky, Pennsylvania, and elsewhere. Last night, Louisiana Republican Bill Cassidy conceded his race, the first senator to lose a primary challenge since 2017. A rare variant of Ebola is now being closely monitored in the Democratic Republic of the Congo. So far, at least 80 people are suspected to have died from the illness. Dr. Jean Kaseya, Director General of Africa's Centers for Disease Control and Prevention.
2: We need in Africa to start to say we must manufacture vaccines, medicines that we need, because we cannot on a daily basis when we have an outbreak to be on panic mode. Currently, I'm on panic mode. Because people are dying, I don't have medicine.
1: And an Air Force base outside Boise, Idaho has been locked down after two planes appear to have crashed in midair. Emergency responders now on the scene. This is ABC News.
3: Thank you, Charleston County Sheriff's Office and Charleston County School District, for recognizing James B. Edwards Elementary School Resource Officer Derek Conkey and Student of the Month Georgia Hill. A special thank you to We Thank You campaign sponsors Explore Charleston and Bodega Restaurant.
4: How did I lose weight? 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

Yes. Well, I was there was someone on the line that wanted to talk about Abigail Spanberger because she is the crooked Democrat unintelligence officer that is the governor of the Commonwealth of Virginia. And our caller wanted to point out that Abigail Spanberger signed Virginia onto a national popular vote pact, sparking constitutional debate.

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1: News. I'm Mike Dabusky. The Department of Justice could announce as soon as tomorrow a $1.7 billion fund to finance payouts to those who claim they were wronged by the government. It's part of a proposal to settle President Trump's $10 billion lawsuit against the IRS. Democratic Representative Jamie Raskin of Maryland responding on ABC's This Week.
2: This, of course, is a political grievance fund that Donald Trump can use to pay off his friends. If these people have a valid cause of action, they should bring it to the court like every other American does and use the system of due process and proving things by clear and convincing evidence or preponderance of the evidence, go and prove it. But the idea that Donald Trump can just pass it out like a pardon is absurd.
1: Police in Austin have issued a shelter-in-place order for parts of the city as they work to identify suspects in 10 random shootings today, including two incidents at local fire stations. This is ABC News.
3: Thank you, Charleston County Sheriff's Office and Charleston County School District, for recognizing James B. Edwards Elementary School Resource Officer Derek Conkey and Student of the Month Georgia Hill. 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
4: How did I lose weight? 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I love this stuff. 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True story, I never minded being 2:35, but you know what minded? 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
7: Hi. I'm 9 years old. I was taken by some police one night because my mama got mad and hurt me real bad. I have to stay in a place with some other boys and girls who were hurt too. I got to go to Lowcountry Orphan Relief, and they gave me really nice clothes to wear, and socks and underwear and school stuff. They even gave me a teddy bear and books. I hope you will help them help other boys and girls by giving some donations of clothes and some money. Oh, my name is Amy.

0: He's lavishing praise on Xi ahead of this meeting, which is a strange thing for the Art of the Deal guy to give all this, you know, this fluffing, if you will, of President Xi.
1: Yes, Willie Geist. He likes to think of the President of the United States as being a fluffer because he's a fluffer. In fact, he had just popped up from beneath the Lucite desk when he spit that out about the president. Yeah, he's really sucking up to the commies. Not like Obama with the jihadis in Iran, or Putin, for that matter, in Moscow. The Democrat Party is the most dangerous political organ on earth. That's right, I called him an organ. So I'm sorry, he's fluffing. That's I use that term. I have to describe the Democrats because they're all really sex workers, is what they like to call their daughters. It's a pretty amazing political party. Well, welcome back. And we remain at 888-630-9625. The mailbag questions in my hand. Getting ready to go on that. President Trump arrived in China. He flew Air Force One out of Washington, D.C. about 3 p.m. yesterday afternoon. It took long, long time for Air Force One to arrive in China. The overnight flight, and of course, you have big time change being China, far away, different time zone, all that stuff. Too complicated for Democrats to understand. But the president arrived, and they had the Chinese Communists. They brought out a band, a Chinese Communist marching band. They brought out a bunch of slaves. Democrats love slavery. They're the party of slavery. They love Chinese slavery. They love illegal alien slavery. And they love slavery back in the old days when they started the Civil War, the Democrat Party did. But President Trump arriving in communist China and being greeted like he's the president of the United States. They sound like they're attacking, don't they? They're going to climb over the Great Wall of China with pointed sticks. And a bunch of slaves dressed in white uniforms with red Chinese flags, communist flags. And another reminder why Republicans shouldn't be the red party in the United States. Democrats need to be the red party in the United States because they are the communist party in the 21st century in the United States. But the Chinese communist rows of people dressed just slaves, Chinese communist slaves. It's all, there are about 1.5 billion slaves, and they beat them. They steal their organs if they want them. The Democrats harvest the organs of the unborn babies that they kill by the millions, and they harvest the organs in that grave. Wonderful stuff. So the president arrived in China. There are places full of communists. They wave their little red flags. They have their little red books. The left is red. The United States of America is the only country in the world where conservatives are identified with the color red, and the left is identified with the color blue. That is completely ridiculous. The Speaker of the House, President Trump, everyone needs to step up and say, all right, no more of this. We're going to restore normal, and we're going to make the left red in the United States, just like the Chinese communist flags. And wherever you go, the left, they're all about red, except here when the Democrats decided a couple of decades ago. We used to, every 4 years, presidential elections, the TV networks and the newspapers would switch, but importantly, the TV networks, because they have graphics on TV and stuff. They used to switch back and forth every 4 years. Like in 1976, the Democrat Party is going to be red, and the Republican Party is going to be blue. Then in 1980, you'd swap it, and the Republicans would be red, Democrats would be blue. Swap back and forth, and then 1 year, when the Democrats were blue, Tim Russert, no longer with us, a good guy, and Tim Russert, he had been a Democrat Hill staffer before becoming an NBC News anchor, because that's the path to anchoring for left-wing networks, is Democrat Party politics. But they all got into a room and said, let's stop this switching back and forth thing. And since we're here, let's make the Democrats blue and we'll make the Republicans red. And all the Democrats in the room said, yeah, good idea. And we'll stick with that. And that's what communists do. But they're the reds. Make no mistake. They're more red, the Democrat Party in America, than they've ever been in the history of the Democrat Party and the history of this country. But never mind that. Never mind that. Now, there are other wild things that I would like to get to because there are a lot of crazy Democrats on the loose out there. There was a funny moment, and it's all over the Twitter now. Piers Morgan, remember him? He used to be a British person or something. He tweeted out a picture of the five white men late night talk show hosts that all the networks have hired. They used to have Chelsea Handler on there, but I think what happened there? Too trampy or something? I don't know what that was all about, but maybe. Now, you can't be too trampy for a Democrat, though. Come on. You could be like patient zero for monkeypox, and you've spread it worldwide because you're such a tramp, and they'd run you for office. You know, they'd run you for Congress. But here it is, the picture. And who do we have here? We've got Jimmy Fallon and Jimmy Kimmel and Stephen Colbert and Seth Meyers and some other white guy. John Oliver. See, I don't even recognize John Oliver. But here it is. What are they, in solidarity with Stephen Colbert, who's leaving his job soon because his ratings are terrible and they pay too much for a show that gets such bad ratings? But he's the victim of the story because they're all cross-dressers, honestly. But here they are. And Piers Morgan writes, "Great to see America's late-night TV show hosts come together yesterday. They're all coming together in solidarity because they're communists, and they think it's the solidarity movement in the Soviet Union in Poland in the 1980s. It's not. It's not. But Piers Morgan said, "Great to see the American late-night TV show hosts come together yesterday as a shining example of the DEI they love preaching about." You know, the diversity, equity, and inclusion. And here it is, five white guys that they look like they could be from the same mother. They could be from the same family. And this is their diversity. This is their equity. This is their inclusion. This is all the networks they got together. And they all picked white guys to pay like $15 million each a year to do Democrat Party propaganda. Isn't that amazing? Isn't that wonderful? Yes, indeed. Yeah. With that said, let's get back to the crazy Democrat. Which crazy Democrats? Let's get to Chris Van Hollen and Democrat Senator Chris Van Hollen, who loves illegal alien gang members that beat their baby mamas and are guilty of human trafficking and have been caught on camera smuggling a truckload of illegal aliens. And then you get the pregnant baby mama and you beat her to a pulp. And then you marry her in prison. And then you go home and beat her again after the Democrats get you out of prison, because the Democrats want more crime. You know this by all of their policies and all of their efforts. And Chris Van Hollen is one of those. He, of course, went to El Salvador to hang out with his buddy Kilmore Abrego Garcia. Hey, Kilmore, are you going to kill more women's? You're a real lady killer. It doesn't have the same meaning that it used to have. These people. But Chris Van Hollen is, believe it or not, a U.S. senator, not a good person. And yesterday there was a hearing on Capitol Hill, and the FBI director was there, Kash Patel. And there was a Kash Patel article a couple of months ago. Who was that? It was like Vanity Fair, one of the left-wing rags that wrote this slanderous, scandalous piece about Kash Patel, saying that Kash Patel, the FBI director, really liked to drink, and that he drank during the day, during work. And sometimes people would call him, and they couldn't get a hold of him. And they implied that that's because he's such a drunk. And this is what they're saying, what they wrote in the story. And it was denied and debunked, and other people came forward and said this is ridiculous and all of that good stuff. But Chris Van Hollen said, "I don't care if it's been debunked. I'm a slanderous prostitute." That's what Chris Van Hollen said when he introduced himself. That was kind of weird, wasn't it? And Chris Van Hollen with the FBI director, Kash Patel, who is an Indian American, and Chris Van Hollen is a white racist. He's such a racist. And all the media people, they're racist too. Yeah, but this slanderous piece written about Kash Patel, which has been debunked and dismissed, and Chris Van Hollen doesn't care. So Kash Patel was sitting there, and he was trying to be tolerant, but he had had enough after a while, and it sounded a little bit like this. Here's soundbite number six. Democrat Senator Chris Van Hollen, who loves Kilmore Abrego Garcia, attacking the FBI director because he's a partisan, you know, communist.
2: Multiple reports, including reporting by The Atlantic, have alleged episodes of excessive drinking,
1: The Atlantic,
2: unexplained absences, and behavior that concerned current and former FBI and DOJ officials.
1: Uh-huh.
2: You have publicly denied those allegations and filed a defamation lawsuit. So today, as you testify before Congress, is it your testimony that those allegations are categorically false?
3: Unequivocally categorically false.
1: Unequivocally. And you know that, but Chris Van Hollen isn't interested in getting the truth out or honesty, or he's interested in being a slanderous Soviet Pol Pot-loving commie. Amazing stuff.
4: You're a prostitute.
1: Clearly and obviously. And it's being covered all over the world, even Al Jazeera today. FBI Director Kash Patel fires back at drinking allegations. Al Jazeera, they drink less there on the peninsula, you know. So we got that. But Chris Van Hollen, he tees it up because he knows this is his line of attack.
2: So there have been no occasions when your security detail had difficulty waking or locating you, is that right?
3: Nope, it's a total farce. I don't even know where you get this stuff, but it doesn't make it credible because you say so.
1: The Atlantic.
2: I'm not saying it, Director Patel. It's been written and documented.
3: You are literally saying it.
2: No, I'm saying that these are reports.
1: You just said it.
3: No. Unlike your baseless reports,
2: Director,
3: the only person that was slinging margaritas in El Salvador on the taxpayer dollar with a convicted gangbanging rapist was you.
2: You know, the fact,
3: only person that ran up a $7,000 bar tab in Washington, D.C. at the lobby bar was you.
1: How much was that bar tab? Thousands of dollars a bar tab. This guy, did he have a lot of Russian hookers? Because you know how the Democrats are with their Russian hookers. That goes back to John F. Kennedy, you know, fiddle and faddle in the swimming pool in the White House. That's where the White House briefing room is now. And the news media. Here's The Atlantic wrote that slanderous piece about him. That's what the crook who loves human traffickers and wife beaters. That's Chris Van Hollen, loves the baby mama beaten illegal alien gang members because, and here's the Atlantic. They decided to weigh in after Chris Van Hollen came running to their lion defense. Kash Patel's performative deflections. This is the word of the week, performative, because they're at a congressional hearing today. The FBI director seemed unafraid of any repercussions and more interested in scoring partisan points that go viral. Now, that's actually the opposite. And David A. Graham, who lies for a living at The Atlantic, is a Democrat bootlick, a fluffer, if you will. And no, it's actually Chris Van Hollen who's hurling these slurs that he's hoping will go viral. And of course, they did. The news media is mostly in his pants, Well, in his camp, but it's more fun if you say in his pants because the Democrats. So during a Senate subcommittee hearing, Democrats tried, really, Chris Van Hollen, a variety of avenues to pin down FBI Director Kash Patel on reports about the Bureau that publicizing a left-wing Atlantic piece. Law enforcement. About his personal conduct. And it was a simple question from Senator Chris Van Hollen at the end that produced the most telling response. No, that's a lie. The Atlantic is they lied about Kash Patel. They lied about all this stuff. Chris Van Hollen.
2: This
3: the only
2: suggests
3: individual in this
2: to me
3: room
2: the allegations
3: that has been drinking
2: are true.
3: On taxpayer dime during
2: are
3: the day
2: you polygraphing?
3: Is you.
2: Director Patel, come on. These are serious allegations that were made against you.
3: They're
1: no, they're not.
2: That you filed.
3: You drinking margaritas with a gangbanger
2: actually,
3: true and on video.
2: Just goes to show you
3: running a $7,000 bar tab at the lobby bar
2: Patel,
3: has been filed by your own
2: this
3: office.
2: Goes to show
3: drink during the day. That's
2: Chairman,
3: you.
2: Mr.
3: This
2: Chairman,
3: is the ultimate example of hypocrisy.
2: Mr. Chairman,
3: I will not be tarnished by baseless allegations
2: let me
3: fraudulent
2: ask questions.
3: Statements from the media.
1: Oh, this is going well. I think that's Chris Van Hollen and. They're just he's just a tabloid slanderer. You can't sue him because he was in a hearing. But if he goes on television and says the same thing, I think Kash Patel should sue him for $160 million. And the $7,000 bar tab for Chris Van Hollen Again, what do you have, like Tren de Aragua over to the bar? And that's okay. When you're a Democrat, you know that the Washington Post is not looking into that because it's good to be a Democrat.
2: This suggests to me allegations are true.

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